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1: I've got a story to tell you today that you've got to hear. 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
2: It's my senior year. It's our year-end tournament. It was NAIA. We were playing the number one team in the nation. They were in our league. There was a reason why we were playing them in the first round. You do the math. We had the game of our life. We're down two. There's a jump ball, and some guy hacks me. The crowd goes silent. The other coach calls timeout to ice me. I got the one-on-one, no time, well, 1 second left on the clock. And it's like, I just been waiting for this my whole life, you know? And so I'll never forget, we went through about four or five coaches that year, is why we were 6-26. And the AD came in. He goes, look, Ingram, he was a former Marine. He goes, look, you're tired. We haven't substituted. You've played the whole game. Aim for the back of the rim. I'm thinking, I guess that's what some old Marine guy thinks. He doesn't understand. Dude, I've been playing for a long time. I'm 20 years old. And I always drop it right over the front. And I remember there's about 10,000 people, and it's a big tournament. And it went through my regular routine, breath, knees, follow through. Whew, man, that's nothing but net because I can feel it. And it came up just a little short because my legs were tired. I remember the next day I was in a little diner, and I was eating breakfast, and of course we were out of the tournament, and some guy says to another guy, pulls out the paper, can you believe that? West Liberty State took on the number one team in the nation, and some idiot couldn't hit a one-on-one. And you know, think about that. I know it's hard for you to believe that was a lot of years ago for me because of how young I look. But I remember that because I willfully remember thinking, I know better. I'm not going to listen to him. And you know, God has things to say to all of us. And if you're not really careful, the world's pounding at you. There's other people. And you can kind of have this. You don't even have to stick out your chest. It's, yeah, I know better. And coaches can't help you. And God can't help us unless we're humble learners. So the Apostle Paul is giving counsel to his young son. And remember, he said, step up. Are you willing to stand for the truth for my church? Because a lot on the line. And what's on the line is that Christ Jesus came into the world to save sinners. And Timothy, if you don't step up, a lot of people will never know or ever hear. The context is Nero is the emperor, and this is going to be really important. I mean, he's persecuting Christians. I mean, to step up and be a follower of Christ, he wasn't saying like someone might say something bad about you on social media. What he was saying is there's a good possibility that you're going to end up dead. But are you willing to live for Christ? Women at this time in world history were viewed as a piece of property. I'll give you some data on that from an expert a little bit later, but for example, a Jew who treated women the best would get up every day and say a prayer. Lord, I thank you that I'm not a Gentile, a slave, or a woman. A good rabbi would not say a word in public to his wife, his daughter, his sister. They were viewed as a piece of property, and it was much worse in the Greek and Roman world. Cults were flourishing. I mean, there were just religions, mystic religions on every corner. And the great mystic religions of Corinth with Aphrodite and the Temple of Diana in Ephesus was they were called priestesses, and they were part of your worship. They were called temple prostitutes. And so it's in that environment that Paul has now said, okay, do you remember what he said? Fight the good fight. Keep the faith. And now in chapter 2, he's going to tell him how. Follow along as I read, as he's going to give him an urgent call for prayer. So fight the good fight. And then, so what's the first thing you're supposed to do? First of all, then, okay, here's the game plan. This is how we're going to fight. I urge that requests, prayers, intercession, and thanksgiving be made in behalf of all people. Circle the word all in your Bibles. He uses four different words for prayer. Requests, prayers, general word, intercession. Stand between them and God, that God would have his way in their life. Give thanks. Give thanks for what you do have. Give thanks that God will work the difficult out for good. And then, now imagine, this is, you're a young pastor. Or in fact, don't imagine. Imagine you live in America or the Ukraine or in Russia or maybe in China. And you read this and it says, I urge you to pray for all people, for kings. That would mean Nero. Everyone in charge, pray for them. What kind of prayers? Intercession. Thanksgiving. Ask God to work. Ask God to move in their heart. Ask God to actually bless their life. For all in authority, that would be like the governors of the provinces. And then notice the purpose clause, so that we may lead a tranquil and quiet life in all godliness and dignity. In other words, I want you to pray for the cultural chaos and the pressure and the persecution so that God would allow peace, because more than your protection is we want to have the kind of lives that would be attractive to the gospel. And then notice he goes on. He says, this is good and acceptable in the sight of God, our Savior, who wants, circle the word again, all people to be saved. And I'm thinking, Tim's going, Nero? Yeah, Christ died for him. And to come to a knowledge of the truth. And then here's the big purpose clause. Why should I pray that way? I don't want to pray that way. Paul, are you crazy? This is not good advice. I don't want to take your advice. I want to do it my way. For there is one God and one mediator. That's someone who stands between two groups, between God and mankind, the man Christ Jesus. And what did he do? Who gave himself as a ransom. Put a box around that word. For, then circle the word all again. The testimony given at the proper time. A ransom is, right, if you have ever heard of someone who's been kidnapped, how do you get them back? You pay so much money to get them released. Jesus saw all of mankind in the chains of sin, and to get all of mankind released, he, being fully man and fully God, would voluntarily hang upon a cross, and his blood would be the purchase price for all people of all time. The scope of his work was for all mankind. However, like every great and magnificent gift, the only people that benefit are those who receive it. John would say, as he would write his gospel later, as many as received him, Jesus, to them God gives the power. Literally, the Greek word is authority, to become children of God, even to those that believe in his name. And so all I want you to get is, sometimes you get advice, and I don't know about you, I did not want to aim for the back of the rim, because in my driveway, it was the front of the rim. Problem is, I hadn't played 40 minutes in my driveway before I made most of those shots. And there's a way to look at life right now that I have a lens, and you have a lens by your culture, and Chinese have their culture, and Russians have their culture, and the people in the Ukraine have their culture, and we all have our own vested interests. And way above all of that, just like then and just like now, the Apostle Paul is saying to this young pastor, I want you to intercede and pray and give thanks, and I want you to stand between the living God of all time and eternity, and I want you to pray for kings and those in authority and people that you disagree with. In fact, people that you might find even hate in your heart toward. Because this is good and pleasing in the sight of our God and our Savior. And what he longs for us to do is be the kind of people that live such winsome lives, who are so kind and so loving and so Christ-like. Do you remember how Jesus prayed, "Father, can you help me? Forgive them. They don't know what they're doing." Jesus understood that the enemy wasn't the fallen people. The enemy was the evil behind it. Stephen prayed as they were stoning him, "Father, forgive them." Does it mean you agree with people? And I think we can pray very strong prayers. I have very purposely prayed

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0: And so that's the context. And now he's going to apply it to two groups. And before I read the next set of passages, here's what I want you to get. We tend to read the Bible out of our own world. So when you read the word church or worship, what do you think of? You think of what you do on Sunday morning. You understand the first 300 years of the church, there wasn't a cathedral. Church was six or eight people meeting who invited some of their friends. Usually they shared a meal together. Someone would take a scroll that one of the apostles had written. The early church for the first years were all eyewitnesses of the risen Christ. And these little house churches are popping up all over the place. And their lives were, they were doing silly, crazy things. I could show you ancient Greek documents of one person who's investigating Christianity during one of the persecutions. And he goes, they hide in caves, they give their money to one another, they greet one another with a holy kiss, and they're taking all the babies that we throw out on the dump heaps. We have no idea, they're crazy. In fact, we think they might be cannibals because they keep talking about drinking someone's blood. Completely misunderstood. Gracious, loving, counterculture. By the year 313, experts tell us the Roman Empire had about 60 million people, of which 33 million were followers of Jesus. Rodney Stark, I don't know where he's coming from theologically. He's a sociologist. He tried to answer the question, How do you account for this expansive growth of the early church? I mean, apart from the Holy Spirit or anything supernatural. And what he would say is in that first 150 to 200 years, there were three major pandemics that wiped out, I mean, whole huge cities of hundreds of thousands of people. The rich people and the people with power could go to the mountains where it was safe and wait till it all died down and come back. And the only people that stayed in the cities were Christians. So you would come back to huge metropolitan areas, and the only people were Christians who happened to survive and people who were ministered to by the Christians. And so he said, as people came back, they were literally, when someone died serving those who were dying of pandemics, they were actually called martyrs. It was that kind of radical Christianity. That's a little bit different than I go to church and I'm trying to be a nice person. I don't cuss as much as I used to, Christianity. That we've been sort of peddling for the last few decades. So now he's going to give an application. I don't know about you, but if I was Timothy, I would think, you know, Paul, you give me a lot of counsel. This is not one I really want to take. Notice verse 8, it says, therefore. Therefore, I want the men in every place to pray, lifting holy hands. It's a picture of purity and earnestness. In other words, you're praying like you mean it. And then notice, without anger and without dispute, or literally arguments and contention. I would maybe just shift this for our day just a bit. Like, what would happen if godly men prayed with holy hands lifted up, with pure hearts, and not just prayed, but that's what they posted? They would never attack the people they disagree with. They would never be tribal. They would be strong in what they believed, agree to disagree with those in the body of Christ, but people who prayed knowing that people are vulnerable during difficult times, and God is looking for men, regular, ordinary men who would pray about his agenda that's bigger than your agenda or my agenda or a Republican agenda or a Democrat agenda, or, are you ready, or even an American agenda, but a gospel agenda. And that's what he prays. I think Timothy, when he gave that message, I'm not sure that really went down very well in Ephesus, but I think they obeyed. He says, this is what I want you to do. And then he says, likewise, I want women to adorn themselves. In other words, so adornment is the clothes you wear, how you come off, what people see. He basically says, what I want Christian men to look

0: like is those people that lift holy hands, that have great convictions, that see the big picture. And then he's gonna reach into a couple areas that were common in the day, one in Greek high society and one where women were just pieces of property. And this new experience they've had with Christ as he liberated women was causing them to act in these little house churches in ways where as new people were coming into it, they're going, oh, wow, they're trying to take down the kingdom. They're subversive. They're doing wild stuff. See, when you and I read the Gospels, we forget how powerful the life of Jesus was. When we read, oh, the woman at the well in John 4, a man would never talk to a woman, let alone a Jew, to a Samaritan. When the woman who washed his feet with her tears and wiped it, no Jew, no rabbi would ever let a woman touch him in public. Remember the woman with the issue of blood, she touches him. Do you remember his words to her? Not you thing, daughter, your faith has made you well. He elevates women. And so now they're realizing that we're co-heirs with the grace of God. Let me read before I read the text. A fellow named William Barclay, I think, spent most of his life doing background. He says, the second part of this passage, speaking to women, cannot be read out of its historical context. The Jewish background was a Jewish woman would eat in a separate quarters and not with her husband. A Jewish woman would not be able to go to the synagogue. A Jewish woman was not even allowed to teach her own children. A Jewish woman who was respectable would never attempt to speak to her husband or any man outside. She was to be the keeper of the home, and she heard her husband pray every morning, I thank God I'm not a slave, a Gentile, or a woman. How'd that make you feel? The Greek background was even doubly difficult. The average Greek man, especially in high society, if he had any wealth, had three women in your life. One was your wife, and she was to give you children. Second was a slave girl so you could have sex when you wanted it. And the third was a temple prostitute. In high Greek society, they actually had prohibitions in what's called the mystery religions because they would adorn themselves with braided hair and gold. Pliny is a historian, and Pliny writes that one woman in her wedding dress was worth, it was written a while ago, 400 in today's money, 432,000 pounds, which is way over $500,000 in U.S. currency. That was her wedding dress. And so there's this Greek society of, I'm going to impress people with my power of how I dress. There's others who are going to manipulate through their sexual favors because that's the only role they had. And now these little house churches are starting, and the Apostle Paul is speaking into them and saying, I want the men to adorn themselves with prayer without anger and disputing. And then notice what he says in that context. Likewise, I want women to adorn themselves with proper clothing, modesty and discreetly, not with braided hair and gold or pearls or expensive apparel, speaking of the high society, but rather by means of good works as is proper for women making a claim to godliness. He says, I don't want you, don't come off like those high society ladies. A woman must quietly receive instruction with entire submissiveness. That was true in the Greek and the Roman culture. But I do not allow a woman to teach or exercise authority over a man, but to remain quiet. For it was Adam who was first created and then Eve. And it wasn't Adam who was deceived, but the woman who was deceived and became a wrongdoer. But the women will be preserved through childbirth if they continue, here's our phrase, in faith, love, and sanctity with moderation.
1: 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And the church he was writing to had Nero as emperor. 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Box 3007, Atlanta, Georgia 30024. Well, Chip, I know a lot of our listeners wrestle with what Paul says about prayer and authority in this chapter, especially praying for leaders they strongly disagree with. Well, what's the most important thing to understand about that command?
0: Well, Dave, great question. And I think this is one of those, you know, classic controversial passages. But I think the most important thing that gets missed is the context. I mean, Paul is writing to this young pastor, and the church, I mean, they are public enemy number one. And Paul's giving him instruction, and he's basically saying, hey, men, here's what you need to do. This is counterintuitive. I want you to pray for Nero. I want you to pray for the authorities. I want you to pray. I want you to live the kind of lives where instead of making waves and sort of fulfilling the public narrative that you are these evil people and you're anti-Rome and you burnt down Rome, I want men to model the exact opposite. And then on the other hand, the cultural context, we may say it's sad, it's difficult, but women were viewed as a piece of property, no rights whatsoever. A man could divorce a woman, but a woman couldn't divorce a man. They were just used and abused in so many ways. And so as Jesus liberates women, and they were experiencing this liberation, the Apostle Paul's going, hey, now look, the goal is the progress of the gospel. Make sure these women aren't acting in ways, especially as new believers are coming to these house churches, don't have them be acting in ways that literally are going to undermine the message. You know, I think about what it would be like. We do a lot of work in Muslim countries. If, you know, you did a Bible study in a mosque, and by the way, that's happening right now in multiple places. People were very open. And if the thing you led with was, hey, tell those women to take, you know, all those head coverings off, and that's not really important. I mean, you don't want to talk about things that are super culturally sensitive. It would be about the gospel and who is Jesus and why you can trust God's word. And now it's a whole nother subject, Dave, to talk about the role of women and what Paul teaches about that in some other passages and where and why. But the focus here is him saying the progress and the integrity of the gospel is more important than any individual rights or any personal expressions of who we think we are and what we think we ought to do. It was causing a problem, and he's trying to deal with the problem in a way so the church would not be viewed in a negative way at a time where they were viewed as public enemy number one. And I think the principle holds true today.
1: 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Coming up, Chip Ingram continues in 1 Timothy chapter 2 and takes on one of the most discussed passages in the New Testament. 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
2: 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Focus on the Family comes your way very shortly, and tonight it is day two of a program with the late Dr. Steve Farrar and some good wisdom for dads on how to be there for your sons. Right now, this is the Passion Worship Team.

0: And now, Community Calendar. A Ride for Hope motorcycle ride takes place Saturday, July the 11th. The ride begins at Breezewood Lighthouse Assembly of God Church, with registration beginning at 1. The ride pulls out at 2 for a 2.5-hour ride to the beautiful scenic areas of Bedford and Fulton counties. 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Emerald Crossing, an Irish adventure through Psalm 23, takes place July 13th through the 17th from 6:30 until 8. This will be at 111 South 2nd Street in Phillipsburg. Illumination Station, shining a light on who Jesus really is the theme for the VBS at Mission First Church, 3094 Cookport Road in Commodore. That'll be July 13th through the 17th from 6 until 8 each evening. 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
0: Mostly cloudy skies tonight. Some patchy fog after 11 o'clock. A low of about 66. For Thursday, areas of fog before 10 a.m., otherwise cloudy, with some scattered showers and thunderstorms after noon, a high of about 85. For Thursday night, partly cloudy, a low of about 66. And for Friday, should be cloudy. Showers are likely to start out. Showers and possibly a thunderstorm after 11 a.m. and a high of near 83.
5: Confusion broke out in Manhattan yesterday when first responders swarmed a high-rise building. Fire officials discovered two columns had buckled in the building's upper floors. Several other floors were sagging, and now the building's future is shaky.

0: Hey, thanks for sharing some time with me. I'm Melissa Stover, and I pray that this music just fills your heart with worship, with hope, and with God's peace.
1: Making well with my soul. Don't let me face this loneliness alone. 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I need a peace that only heaven knows.

Heart from hardening like stone. Show me through the pain. There's reason still to pray, so I can sing.

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0: Hey, thanks for hanging out with me. I'm Melissa. And can we talk forgiveness? Because sometimes we have a rough time forgiving others or accepting forgiveness for ourselves. I was reading a devotional from 1 Minute Devotions, and they talked about this. They said, you know, our greatest need isn't love, even though we are infinitely loved by God. Our greatest need isn't healing. I mean, Jesus healed the paralyzed man, but our greatest need is to be forgiven. We can tell the world that God loves them, but if we don't teach repentance and forgiveness, well, they're headed to a godless eternity. It's when we understand that we are all sinners and that God is righteous and that one day he's going to judge our sin. Well, we realize that forgiveness is our greatest need.
1: All this week, we've been talking about reducing the cholesterol in your marriage. Well, today's tip, deal with problems as they arise.
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1: 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You know, all couples have conflict. 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
4: Mostly cloudy skies tonight. Some patchy fog after 11 o'clock. A low of about 66 for Thursday. Areas of fog before 10 a.m. Otherwise cloudy with some scattered showers and thunderstorms after noon. A high of about 85. For Thursday night, partly cloudy, a low of about 66. And for Friday, should be cloudy. Showers are likely to start out. Showers and possibly a thunderstorm after 11 a.m. and a high of near 83.

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I'm Melissa Stover, and maybe you just need this reminder right now, this permission. It's always a great time for Squirt.

You've got your own reasons for giving. Maybe it's that one song that stopped you mid-scroll. That moment in the car when the tears came because someone said what you couldn't put into words. Whatever your why, just know this. It matters. 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And that makes you part of more than a station. 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

One of our favorite artists, Toby Mac, he's got some social media pages and he's always sharing these wonderful nuggets of wisdom. We enjoy it. And here's one that he shares every now and then that I think we just need to be reminded of constantly. He just shared this. He said, "The world is filled with nice people, but if you can't find one, well then be one."

0: Because you're good.
1: Maybe you just really need some encouragement right now. Or maybe you just need a laugh right now. Well, I've got it. I've got it for you on my social media pages. Yeah, my name's Melissa, and I'm on Instagram. Look for Melissa on Air. I'm also on Facebook and TikTok, and it's On Air with Melissa Stover. And anytime you could use just a reminder of how much God loves you, you're going to find it on my pages. You could also find some silliness, something that'll hopefully make you laugh out loud, because yeah, I also think that God wants us to be happy and laugh every now and then. So come on and join me whenever you get a chance.
2: Hey, this is Brand. And you may not know this, but Sherry just had surgery.
3: Yes, I did.
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3: Right. It was amazing.
2: That is not something people normally say when they talk about their health care and paying for it.
3: I know, right? But seriously, it was so smooth. 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

I am so grateful that you are sharing some time with me. Thank you so much for being here. I'm Melissa Stover, and you know, you and I, we've got a choice every moment of the day and every moment of the night. We have the choice to choose Jesus and choose joy.

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0: Maybe you're a trivia buff. I'm Melissa, and yeah, I love trivia, and I saw this trivia. I thought it was appropriate for this time of year. It turns out that the current American flag with the 50 stars and then the stripes and everything, it was actually a high school history project. Yeah. A student named Robert Heft, he designed the flag in 1958. Here's the thing. His teacher only gave him a B- on the project until Congress adopted the design and his teacher changed the grade to an A.
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2: Mostly cloudy skies tonight. Some patchy fog after 11 o'clock. A low of about 66. For Thursday, areas of fog before 10 a.m., otherwise cloudy, with some scattered showers and thunderstorms after noon, a high of about 85. For Thursday night, partly cloudy, a low of about 66. And for Friday, should be cloudy. Showers are likely to start out. Showers and possibly a thunderstorm after 11 a.m. and a high of near 83.

Sometimes you just need a little extra. Maybe it's some extra laughter. Maybe it's some extra encouragement in your walk with Jesus. You can get it on my social media pages. I'm Melissa Stover, and yeah, I work hard combing the internet for great things to share with you. So anytime you could use a laugh, something that just invites you to laugh about life, or anytime that you need a little bit of encouragement in your walk with Jesus, check out my social media pages. 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
1: Mostly cloudy through the early morning hours, a low of about 66 later on today. Areas of fog before 10 a.m., otherwise mostly cloudy. A chance of some showers and thunderstorms, a high of about 85. Tonight, partly cloudy, a low of about 66. And cloudy Friday, showers and maybe some thunderstorms after 11 a.m. and a high of near 83.

White Truth Life Radio, Extra Early, and Matt Maher, Your Love Defends Me. My name is Tom. I thank you for being tuned in as we start the day. Psalm 91, verses 1 and 2. He who dwells in the secret place of the Most High shall abide under the shadow of the Almighty. I will say of the Lord, He is my refuge and my fortress, my God. In Him I will trust. Father God, we love You. We thank You for this day You've given us, for all that we have through Jesus, our wonderful Savior. We thank You, Father, for the Holy Spirit, Your Holy Spirit living within us, helping us, teaching us, giving us the strength for each day. We thank You, Father, for Your Word, that we would be reading and meditating on Your Word, to live it out in our lives, in our homes and workplaces, to truly be intentional as we live this life of faith. We thank You, Father, for Your Word. We thank You for this ministry, that You'll continue to touch hearts through the teaching, through the music. We thank You for so many friends who enable this work to continue through their financial giving, through their prayerful supports. Help us all, Father, to see the needs before us, to be in prayer often, to come to You, Father, with those concerns and to come with grateful hearts. We love You, Lord, and we ask all of this in Jesus' most precious name. Amen.

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Hi, I'm Barry McGuire, author of Ignite Your Life, explaining how you can have wholehearted faith regardless of your circumstances. 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Nothing is secular. 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

Chris Tomlin at the Cross here on Way Truth Life Radio. I like this bit of wisdom from one of our teaching pastors, J.D. Greer. He's heard on the program Summit Life. That's every weekday morning at 9. Pastor J.D. writes, focusing on what we ought to do for God creates only frustration and exhaustion. Focusing on what Jesus has done for us produces abundant fruit. Resting in what Jesus has done for us releases the revolutionary power of the gospel. This is Elevation Rhythm.

0: Mostly cloudy through the early morning hours, a low of about 66 later on today. Areas of fog before 10 a.m., otherwise mostly cloudy. A chance of some showers and thunderstorms, a high of about 85. Tonight, partly cloudy, a low of about 66. And cloudy Friday, showers and maybe some thunderstorms after 11 a.m. and a high of near 83.
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0: The phrase, a baker's dozen, meaning 13 instead of the usual 12 per dozen, supposedly originated in the Middle Ages. In England, there were severe punishments for bakers or merchants found guilty of shortchanging their customers, so bakers began including an extra item to avoid accusations of cheating, and customers enjoyed getting 13 for the price of 12. Though God has never been accused of cheating, He has His own version of the baker's dozen. According to Ephesians 3:20, God always does more than we think He's going to do. Exceedingly more, Paul writes, a baker's dozen is good, but a divine dozen, that's even better. This is David Jeremiah encouraging you to get on the road to new life. 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

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Just a quick reminder about our Let's Pray Together time every weekday at about 12:26, right after Alistair Begg and Truth for Life, and just before A New Beginning with Greg Laurie. 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

0: The King of Heaven wants me. So this world has lost its grip on me.
1: Whatever this year's headlines say, heaven already wrote the first line. Jesus reigns over your past, over your fears, over every unknown day on the calendar. The risen Christ still holds it all. 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
1: Mostly cloudy through the early morning hours, a low of about 66 later on today. Areas of fog before 10 a.m., otherwise mostly cloudy. A chance of some showers and thunderstorms, a high of about 85. Tonight, partly cloudy, a low of about 66. And cloudy Friday, showers and maybe some thunderstorms after 11 a.m. and a high of near 83.

Way Truth Live Radio, Extra Early, Matthew West, and Casting Crowns, Nobody. My name is Tom. I thank you for joining me this morning. In Revelation chapter 5, verses 11 and 12, "Then I looked, and I heard the voice of many angels around the throne, the living creatures and the elders, and the number of them was 10,000 times 10,000 and thousands of thousands, saying with a loud voice, 'Worthy is the Lamb who was slain to receive power and riches and wisdom and strength and honor and glory and blessing.'" This is Carrie Jobe.

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Hi, I'm Barry McGuire, author of Ignite Your Life, explaining how you can have wholehearted faith regardless of your circumstances. 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

That's Mercy Me and Greater. I like this from one of our teachers, Alistair Begg. He's heard on the program Truth for Life. That's every weekday afternoon at noon. Alistair writes, as a result of grace, we have been saved from sin's penalty. One day, we will be saved from sin's presence. In the meantime, we are being saved.

Mostly cloudy through the early morning hours, a low of about 66 later on today. Areas of fog before 10 a.m., otherwise mostly cloudy, a chance of some showers and thunderstorms, a high of about 85. Tonight, partly cloudy, a low of about 66, and cloudy Friday, showers and maybe some thunderstorms after 11 a.m., and a high of near 83.

When I was growing up, there was a lot of tension in our home. We spent many dinners around the table in frustrated silence. You know what that taught me about dealing with problems? Just avoid them. Hi, I'm Mark Gregston with Parenting Today's Teens. That lesson from my childhood wasn't the best one, but maybe you can relate. The higher the tension gets at home, the easier it is to check out, to stay quiet, or find some convenient distraction. Though it may seem like the easier route, it's doing more harm in the long run. Choose to talk about issues in the home, even when it's hard. Your proactive approach, asking questions, listening to the answer, and sticking with it will go a long way to relieving the tension in your home.

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1: Mostly cloudy through the early morning hours, a low of about 66 later on today. Areas of fog before 10 a.m., otherwise mostly cloudy. A chance of some showers and thunderstorms, a high of about 85. Tonight, partly cloudy, a low of about 66. And cloudy Friday, showers and maybe some thunderstorms after 11 a.m. and a high of near 83.

Way Truth Life Radio, extra early, Pat Barrett, I've Got a Fire. Once again, my name is Tom. I thank you for joining me this morning. If you've walked with the Lord any length of time, no doubt you've come upon a time when you're praying for something and you're just wondering, why is it taking so long for the Lord to answer? And he probably has many reasons, but above all, he wants you to be trusting him. And maybe you just haven't seen it yet, that answer that you're looking for. This is Music Now with Danny Gokey.

After studying God's word, I've had a sobering thought. We know that God is offended by people who don't even pretend to be godly, such as adulterers, fornicators, abortionists, pornographers. But it seems that God's even more offended by unbroken religious people, those whose spiritual looking outside covers a proud, unteachable spirit. Jesus had strong words for such people. "Woe to you, hypocrites! For you are like whitewashed tombs, which indeed appear beautiful outwardly, but inside are full of dead men's bones and all uncleanness." I think proud, hypocritical Christians have done more damage to the church than any unbeliever. By looking down on others as less spiritual, we're missing the heart of the gospel and the grace of Christ. So, whether you're a thief and adulterer or a whitewashed tomb, remember, the grace of God is available to those who lay down their pride and come to Him with a repentant heart. With Seeking Him, I'm Nancy DeMoss Wagamuth.

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1: That's Mercy Me and the best news ever. Psalm 37, verses 1 through 4. Do not fret because of evildoers, nor be envious of the workers of iniquity, for they shall soon be cut down like the grass and wither as the green herb. Trust in the Lord and do good. Dwell in the land and feed on his faithfulness. Delight yourself also in the Lord, and he shall give you the desires of your hearts. This is Ben Fuller and Zach Williams. Wait for me.

0: Mostly cloudy through the early morning hours, a low of about 66 later on today. Areas of fog before 10 a.m., otherwise mostly cloudy. A chance of some showers and thunderstorms, a high of about 85. Tonight, partly cloudy, a low of about 66. And cloudy Friday, showers and maybe some thunderstorms after 11 a.m. at a high of near 83.
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0: When I was growing up, there was a lot of tension in our home. We spent many dinners around the table in frustrated silence. You know what that taught me about dealing with problems? Just avoid them. Hi, I'm Mark Gregston with Parenting Today's Teens. That lesson from my childhood wasn't the best one, but maybe you can relate. The higher the tension gets at home, the easier it is to check out, to stay quiet, or find some convenient distraction. 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Your proactive approach, asking questions, listening to the answer, and sticking with it will go a long way to relieving the tension in your home.
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2: Kindness feels scarce these days. Grace seems harder to find. Mercy isn't handed out as easily as it should be. But with God, there's no shortage of any of it. His love, forgiveness,

The Passion Worship Team, Even So Come. Reading just a little bit from Andrew Murray's book, Abide in Christ, and in a chapter entitled, As Your Strength. Let our faith consent to God's wonderful and most blessed arrangement. Nothing but feebleness in us as our own, all the power in Christ. And yet, within our reach, surely as if it were in us. Let our faith daily go out of self and its life into the life of Christ, placing our whole being at His disposal for Him to work in us. Let our faith, above all, confidently rejoice in the assurance that He will indeed, with His almighty power, perfect His work in us. As we thus abide in Christ, the Holy Spirit, the Spirit of His power, will work mightily in us. And we too will sing, as in Exodus chapter 15, verse 2, the Lord is my strength and my song. And in Isaiah 45, verse 24, in the Lord have I righteousness and strength. And in Philippians.

tables creak with laughter. Others hold quiet conversations no one else will ever hear. But the best tables are the ones where everyone's welcome. 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
2: Mostly cloudy through the early morning hours, a low of about 66 later on today. Areas of fog before 10 a.m., otherwise mostly cloudy. A chance of some showers and thunderstorms, a high of about 85. Tonight, partly cloudy, a low of about 66. And cloudy Friday, showers and maybe some thunderstorms after 11 a.m. and a high of near 83.

That's Brandon Lake and Elevation Worship. I know a name. Once again, my name is Tom. I thank you for joining me on Extra Early in Romans chapter 5, verses 8, 9, and 10. But God demonstrates his own love toward us in that while we were still sinners, Christ died for us. Much more then, having now been justified by his blood, we shall be saved from wrath through him. For if when we were enemies, we were reconciled to God through the death of his Son, much more, having been reconciled, we shall be saved by his life. This is Francesca Battistelli.

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1: I once got a letter from a woman named Chandra that shows what can happen when first we listen to a lie.
2: I didn't think God would accept me.
1: The progression continues when we dwell on the lie.
2: I started to think that I had to perform to earn God's acceptance.
1: If we dwell on lies, soon we'll start to believe the lies.
2: I could only please Him by being a perfect Christian.
1: And finally, we act on the lie.
2: The pressure was so much, I was in severe depression.
1: But there's power when we start hearing, dwelling on, and believing the truth.
2: I've come to realize that I need to fill my mind with God's Word. Not to perform or keep Him from being mad, I just need to know the truth so I can say no to lies.
1: How can you fill your mind with God's liberating truths today? With Seeking Him, I'm Nancy DeMoss Wagglemuth.

Ryan Stevenson, The Eye of the Storm. This bit of wisdom from the late pastor and theologian R.C. Sproul. He writes, God does not always act with justice. Sometimes he acts with mercy. Mercy is not justice, but it also is not injustice. Injustice violates righteousness. Mercy manifests kindness and grace and does no violence to righteousness. We may see non-justice in God, which is mercy, but we never see injustice

Mostly cloudy through the early morning hours, a low of about 66 later on today. Areas of fog before 10 a.m., otherwise mostly cloudy, a chance of some showers and thunderstorms, a high of about 85. Tonight, partly cloudy, a low of about 66, and cloudy Friday, showers and maybe some thunderstorms after 11 a.m., and a high of near 83.

0: When I was growing up, there was a lot of tension in our home. We spent many dinners around the table in frustrated silence. You know what that taught me about dealing with problems? Just avoid them. Hi, I'm Mark Gregston with Parenting Today's Teens. That lesson from my childhood wasn't the best one, but maybe you can relate. 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
2: Likes, logins, bank balances, they all grab our attention. But none of them hold us when life gets heavy. That's second-tier living. The good stuff comes first. Laughter that fills a room. A hug that lingers. The presence of God who calls you His own. What you stockpile won't last. What you share will. That's why we value you. 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

That's Megan Woods, The Truth. Reading a little bit from The Joyful Heart, Daily Meditations of Chinese Pastor Watchman Nee. He begins his entry in Matthew chapter 6, verse 11. Give us this day our daily bread. Some may have trouble in understanding how the Lord can teach us to pray for God's name, God's kingdom, and God's will, and then suddenly turn to the matter of daily bread. It appears unfitting to take such a plunge in prayer from the sublime to the very mundane. But there is a good reason for our Lord's words. He knew only too well that those who are devoted to the will of God will become involved in fierce hostility, that those who pray kingdom prayers will inevitably draw upon themselves satanic attacks which will threaten their very existence. Bread is man's elemental need. If he is to stand for the will of God to be done on earth, he must be kept alive. Hence the relevancy of his asking for daily bread if he is to be true to God in this evil world.

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Every message has a mission. 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
2: Mostly cloudy through the early morning hours, a low of about 66 later on today. Areas of fog before 10 a.m., otherwise mostly cloudy. A chance of some showers and thunderstorms, a high of about 85. Tonight, partly cloudy, a low of about 66. And cloudy Friday, showers and maybe some thunderstorms after 11 a.m. and a high of near 83.

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1: Why Truth Life Radio, extra early. That's Matthew West, Truth Be Told. My name is Tom. I thank you for being tuned in. In Mark chapter 11, we read of the encounter Jesus and his disciples. Well, Jesus was looking for figs on a fig tree. He found no figs on a particular fig tree, and he cursed that fig tree. It withered and died, and the disciples noticed how quickly that took place. Jesus said to his disciples, "Have faith in God, for shortly I say to you, whoever says to this mountain, be removed and be cast into the sea, and does not doubt in his heart, but believes that those things he says will be done, he will have whatever he says. Therefore I say to you, whatever things you ask when you pray, believe that you receive them, and you will have them." This is Chris McLarney.

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Hi, I'm Barry McGuire, author of Ignite Your Life, explaining how you can have wholehearted faith regardless of your circumstances. I recently had the incredible privilege of meeting astronaut Butch Wilmore and hosted him on my podcast. Many people know Butch as the astronaut who was stuck in space for 9 months, but what stood out to me wasn't his time in orbit, it was his unwavering faith in Jesus Christ. Throughout our conversation, it became clear that Butch sees every experience in his life, whether on Earth or in space, as an opportunity to point people to Christ. He doesn't separate his faith from his career. Instead, he uses his platform, his stories, and his influence to encourage others and boldly share the hope found in Jesus. Meeting someone who has accomplished so much is inspiring, but meeting someone who remains so focused on God's purpose is even more impactful. Butch Wilmore is a faith-sharing machine, committed to reaching others for Christ wherever God places him. This is your highest calling. Ignite your life. Go to igniteamerica.com.

That's Mercy Me, Make It Well. Psalm 103, verses 8 through 12. The Lord is merciful and gracious, slow to anger and abounding in mercy. He will not always strive with us, nor will he keep his anger forever. He has not dealt with us according to our sins, nor punished us according to our iniquities. For as the heavens are high above the earth, so great is his mercy toward those who fear him. As far as the east is from the west, so far has he removed our transgressions from us. This is Casting Crowns.

0: Mostly cloudy through the early morning hours, a low of about 66 later on today. Areas of fog before 10 a.m., otherwise mostly cloudy, a chance of some showers and thunderstorms, a high of about 85. Tonight, partly cloudy, a low of about 66, and cloudy Friday, showers and maybe some thunderstorms after 11 a.m., and a high of near 83.
1: Life doesn't always go as planned. Some days, it feels like everything's falling apart. A health scare, a strained relationship, or that cloud of uncertainty that just won't lift. And in the middle of it all, it can feel like you're standing alone. But even in the hardest moments, God's love doesn't waver. He's right there, in the pain, in the waiting, in the unknown. Even when everything else is falling apart, God's got you. Way Truth Life Radio.

0: When I was growing up, there was a lot of tension in our home. We spent many dinners around the table in frustrated silence. You know what that taught me about dealing with problems? Just avoid them. Hi, I'm Mark Gregston with Parenting Today's Teens. That lesson from my childhood wasn't the best one, but maybe you can relate. 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

That's Chris Tomlin. Holy is the Lord. My name is Tom. I thank you for joining me on Extra Early. On the way at 5 o'clock, we say good morning, Sam and Sonia. Psalm 98, verses 1, 2, and 3. Oh, sing to the Lord a new song, for he has done marvelous things. His right hand and his holy arm have gained him the victory. The Lord has made known his salvation. His righteousness he has revealed in the sight of the nations. He has remembered his mercy and his faithfulness to the house of Israel. All the ends of the earth have seen the salvation of our God.

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Maybe it's that one song that stopped you mid-scroll. That moment in the car when the tears came because someone said what you couldn't put into words. Whatever your why, just know this. It matters. 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And that makes you part of more than a station. 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
2: Well, good morning. We're Sam and Sonia, and the forecast for today, we're taking a look at it. It looks actually pretty good. We've got some patchy fog this morning, but then we're supposed to see partly sunny skies today and a high right at about 80 degrees. Some fog this evening is possible too. It's tomorrow where we could get back into rain showers, especially by late in the day, and then a good chance for some rain on Friday.

Well, good morning. We're Sam and Sonia. You know, something that helps me start my day off is a mindset of God's mercies and how they're new every morning. You know what? Because God doesn't carry yesterday and today the way that we do. His mercies are new every single morning, not recycled, not left over, but brand new. Isn't that really good news for your Thursday? That means whatever yesterday held, mistakes and stress, things that you wish you had handled differently, none of it disqualifies you from a fresh start today.

0: Whether you're on the road, unwinding at home, or seeking solace in your workspace, we're there to keep you company every step of the way. 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
1: I've never seen a morning the sun forgot to rise. In every single detail, you're faithful every time.

Well, we've all heard the term worry wart. Hey, good morning. We're Sam and Sonia. And I would be honest with you and say that for probably the first 25 to maybe even almost 30 years of my life, I was a worry wart. I worried a lot. And this is something I've actually talked with my parents about. I think they lived in a lot of fear and worry too. And I learned that as a child. And lived with it too. And we've since talked about how that really just has no place in the life of someone who follows Jesus, because ultimately everything is in his hands if we're willing to trust it to him. And today I saw this encouragement to stop being afraid of what can go wrong and start being excited about what could go right. And I don't know, this morning, maybe you also have been guilty of living in some fear and some worry of everything that could go wrong in the future. Well, we're in this together, and I am still learning to just trust everything to him.

0: Well, good morning. We're Sam and Sonia, and the forecast for today, we're taking a look at it. It looks actually pretty good. We've got some patchy fog this morning, but then we're supposed to see partly sunny skies today and a high right at about 80 degrees. Some fog this evening is possible too. It's tomorrow where we could get back into rain showers, especially by late in the day, and then a good chance for some rain on Friday.
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2: 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Think how brief God was when inspiring the Bible. 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
4: When we pray, "Give us this day our daily bread," we're asking God for the physical nourishment we need to stay alive. But Dr. Tony Evans says there's another kind of nutrition that's even more important. He'll take us to John 6:35 to discover what it is as we spend 2 minutes with Tony.
5: "I am the bread of life." He's talking about the Old Testament in the wilderness when the bread of life came down from heaven called manna. Manna in Hebrew is a question. It means, what is it? It was the supernatural provision of God for his people from heaven. Verse 41 says, "I am the bread of life, come down from heaven." So what Jesus is saying is, what God fed you physically in the wilderness, my job is to feed you spiritually in your day-to-day life. Just as when your body gets hungry, it needs a supply of bread, your soul gets hungry and it needs a bigger supply of me. 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I mean, it satisfies you deep down within. Jesus is saying, just as your stomach needs to be satisfied with food, your soul needs to be satisfied with life. And I am your bread. I am your satisfaction for eternal life, and I am your substance for living this life.
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0: Well, good morning. We're Sam and Sonia, and the forecast for today, we're taking a look at it. It looks actually pretty good. We've got some patchy fog this morning, but then we're supposed to see partly sunny skies today and a high right at about 80 degrees. Some fog this evening is possible too. It's tomorrow where we could get back into rain showers, especially by late in the day, and then a good chance for some rain on Friday.
1: When I was growing up, there was a lot of tension in our home. We spent many dinners around the table in frustrated silence. You know what that taught me about dealing with problems? Just avoid them. Hi, I'm Mark Gregston with Parenting Today's Teens. That lesson from

Good news. You just tuned into a place where hope is on repeat. 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

Well, good morning, we're Sam and Sonia. Well, this next song is by Phil Wickham and Crowder, and it's a rendition of Amazing Grace. Well, the writer, John Newton of Amazing Grace, the original hymn, he wrote another lesser-known hymn about prayer that I never knew about. And the words say this: "Thou art coming to a king, so with thee large petitions bring, for his grace and power are such that none can ever ask too much." And you see, I'm learning more about this more and more, that God may tell you no, he may tell you to wait, but he's never going to say, "Well, that prayer was too ambitious." And I just told my husband and my daughter the other day, I'm going to quit praying safe prayers, little prayers, and I'm going to be really bold, because this is such good news for your Thursday. Jesus died to give you access to the Father, and he wants you to join him in prayer, audacious prayers for your family, for your community, and for your world. So as you hear this song, Amazing Grace, allow the Lord to remind you, what are you needing to pray about? And boldly come to him, lay it at the foot of the cross, and pray a bold prayer, and believe that he is hearing.

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1: Eight teams are left. The World Cup quarterfinals have arrived. But the North American nations hosting it, they're all out of the tournament. Canadian, American, and Mexican fans are disappointed, but there is still some great soccer. France and Morocco face off today. Spain versus Belgium is tomorrow. And then a doubleheader on Saturday between Norway and England, followed by Argentina and Switzerland. For fans around the world, the excitement is building. But there's a whole other set of elite athletes running up and down the field who get little glory, and typically when they do get the spotlight, they're criticized. What motivates someone to serve as a referee on the global stage of the World Cup? Doubtless, they have their own reasons, perhaps simply the love of the game. And it's like this for Christian believers as well. We serve Christ not for worldly gain, but because we love Him. It's for His glory. I'm David Wolin at haventoday.org.
2: Well, good morning. We're Sam and Sonia. Looking at the forecast for today, we've got some patchy fog out there this morning, but we're headed for just kind of a cloudy day today. There is a slight chance that we could see a little pop-up thunderstorm here later this morning or into the afternoon today. Highs today are headed to the low 80s. We will see partly cloudy skies tonight. And then tomorrow, well, that's where we're probably going to get some rain. There is rain forecasted really through most of the day tomorrow. Should break up by tomorrow evening, though. Again, highs tomorrow right in those low 80s. Here's Elevation Rhythm and Washed. Good morning.

0: Well, good morning. We're Sam and Sonia, and it is summer. It is still summer. Yes, it is. I know we've had a lot of rain, and then today with the fog, it just has to make up its mind, I think. And so we're reminding you that we are in summer, and we've got a really good question. What is your favorite summer smell? Now, this could be several different opportunities for you to get in on your favorite smell of the summertime. It could be fresh cut grass, unless you've got allergies. It could be sunscreen, unless you don't like the beach or out in the sunshine. It could be that campfire. It could be the summer rain like we've had all last week and into this week. What could it be? It could even be something else. We'd love to hear from you. Go to our socials. Good morning with Sam and Sonia. Get involved on this conversation. Now, you could always text us, but you might want to take a look at the picture. A is fresh cut grass. B is sunscreen. C is campfire. D is rain. Or could it be something else? Text us those answers. 833-559-5965.
1: Well, Mary Beth went straight for the something else, and hers is a really good something else. She said the salty air at the beach. My wife, of course, would 100% agree with that. Now, that is a great thing, but I'm not as big of a fan of going to the beach for vacation.
0: Okay.
1: As my wife is. I mean, she'd just spend the whole summer there if she could.
0: Yes.
1: For me, I enjoy going and seeing the ocean, but I'd rather do it somewhere where there's not a bunch of other people and it's not really hot out.
0: Okay.
1: So I want to go to northern Maine, where I can wear a sweatshirt and look at the beach.
0: There you go, with a nice breeze, a consistent breeze. She likes the sand between her toes. And so, Mary Beth, yes, the salty air at the beach, that is such a great smell, especially after it rains or something different, after it rains. So she could actually add that in there, or at least I would add the rain in there at the beach is a great answer. Well, January, though, said campfire. So I think maybe the campfire is more your style, Sam.
1: The campfire that's more my style, for sure. In fact, I ended up putting a wood stove in our house so that I can get the campfire experience all year round. So, campfire would be one, or for me, probably rain. There is nothing in this world that beats a nap in the afternoon while it's storming outside.
0: Yeah, that
1: I
0: is
1: love
0: nice.
1: That.
0: That is nice. It doesn't work when you're at work and you want to take a nap during the rain.
1: Yeah, or at least it shouldn't work. And occasionally you have to kind of jump and go, whoa, I need to wake up.
0: Right. Well, we would love for you to get in on this fun conversation celebrating summer. Give us your answer today. Go to our socials, Good Morning with Sam and Sonia, and get in on that conversation.
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3: When we pray, give us this day our daily bread, we're asking God for the physical nourishment we need to stay alive. But Dr. Tony Evans says there's another kind of nutrition that's even more important. He'll take us to John 6:35 to discover what it is as we spend 2 minutes with Tony.
4: I am the bread of life. He's talking about the Old Testament in the wilderness when the bread of life came down from heaven called manna. Manna in Hebrew is a question. It means, what is it? It was the supernatural provision of God for his people from heaven. Verse 41 says, I am the bread of life, come down from heaven. So what Jesus is saying is, what God fed you physically in the wilderness, my job is to feed you spiritually in your day-to-day life. Just as when your body gets hungry, it needs a supply of bread, your soul gets hungry and it needs a bigger supply of me. Do you know what it is to have hot bread come out the oven when you are hungry and you get some butter and jelly on that thing and it just satisfies your gizzard? I mean, it satisfies you deep down within. Jesus is saying, just as your stomach needs to be satisfied with food, your soul needs to be satisfied with life. And I am your bread. I am your satisfaction for eternal life, and I am your substance for living this life.
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CeCe Winans, and that's my king on listener-supported Way Truth Life Radio. We're Sam and Sonia. Good morning. You know, sometimes the temptation can be there to gossip about others, you know, to talk behind their back and to gossip, and there is no place for that in the church. And so we need to really just run the other direction and not be a part of it when it happens. And I saw this online. It said, when you feel tempted to gossip about the shortcomings of others, take a moment then, and consider the kindness of Christ when you were in need of forgiveness and grace.

0: Well, have you ever had a moment where God shifted your heart and it was quick and unexpected, and you had a feeling that something like that needed to happen to get you right where God wanted you to be? Well, good morning, we're Sam and Sonia. And typically we share some true stories to encourage you and inspire you. And this time I'm going to share something that is happening in my life. Sam and I decided that I could take a moment to ask for prayer. I recently found out that I need a biopsy, and it is today at 12:30. So would you pray for me? Pray for the doctors and their team. Of course, I'd like the outcome to be positive, but I will have to wait about a week for the results. So we wait. Can you pray that while I wait, that I can stay focused and faithful while I minister, serve, and love others through my position here at the station, at my church, and in my family? Because if I'm not careful and prayerful, it would be so easy to worry and withdraw from people, because that's kind of my personality. And I'm leaning on the waiting. It doesn't mean that God is silent. It doesn't mean he's slow or distant. Waiting means he's working, and often deeper than we can actually see. The Bible never calls us to sit still in discouragement. It calls us to wait on the Lord actively, trusting him so that I can keep showing up, keep praying, keep loving, keep serving when the answer feels delayed. So what are you waiting on? I'm thinking that if God has you listening right now, it's something. So as we wait, let's pray that our hearts are softened and that our faith is alive and that our eyes are fixed on him, not on that clock. Because I have come to learn in my testimony, in my life, he never wastes a season of surrender.
1: The next time you fear the future, rejoice in the Lord's sovereignty. Rejoice in what he has accomplished. Rejoice that he is able to do what you cannot do. This is Max Lucado. Fill your mind with thoughts of God. He is the creator who is blessed forever, Romans 1:25. He is the same yesterday, today, and forever, Hebrews 13:8. His years will never end, Psalm 102:27. He is king, supreme ruler, absolute monarch, and overlord of all history. An arch of his eyebrow and a million angels will pivot and salute. Every throne is a footstool to his. Every crown is papier-mâché next to his. He consults no advisors. He needs no Congress. He reports to no one. He is in charge. Sovereignty gives the saint the inside track to peace. Others see the problem of the world and wring their hands. We see the problems of the world and bend our knees. This is Max Lucado.
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3: Well, taking a look at your weather forecast for today, we've got just some cloudy skies and some patchy fog this morning. Highs at the low, maybe up to the mid-80s by this afternoon. There is a slight chance for some little pop-up storms that could move through the area for just a bit late this afternoon and into the evening tonight. And then partly cloudy skies after that for most of the evening. Tomorrow, we will see clouds and probably some rain, at least some amount of rain through the day tomorrow. Highs at 83. Looks like through the weekend, we should avoid rain for the most part and just get some partly sunny skies with highs both Saturday and Sunday. Again, just hanging right there in the low 80s. Here's Jamie McDonald with her latest Ain't No Way. Good morning.

Whatever this year's headlines say, heaven already wrote the first line. Jesus reigns over your past, over your fears, over every unknown day on the calendar. The risen Christ still holds it all. Way Truth Life Radio

We're Sam and Sonia. Good morning. This is Wade Truth Life Radio. You know, sometimes God answers prayers in ways that we don't expect. And if we're honest with ourselves, in the moment, in ways that we actually didn't want. Maybe there's something specific you've prayed for, and God's answer is no, or wait, or actually, I'm going to do something different. And it's not what you've been praying for. It's not what you think you want in this moment. And I think most of us over a lifetime probably can point to some of those things in our lives where God said no, or here's something different. Well, the song from Leanna Crawford is one of my favorites right now because it talks about how beautiful God's answers are, even when they're not what we specifically wanted or expected in that moment, because His plan is always so much better than what we could ever ask for or imagine. I remember.

0: Well, good morning. We're Sam and Sonia, and today we're having some summer fun. It's all about those smells. You know, when I smell something that brings me back to my childhood or just a memory, God gives us our senses, and it is super special to be able to have that. Now, I know some people cannot smell anymore, you know, or taste anymore. I know we've got one guy here in the office. He's like, well, I can't smell that. I know my dad can't taste things. And so if that's your issue, I think maybe it's just something that you used to be able to smell or you used to be able to taste and you have those memories. I know when I've been sick and your taste goes away, your smell goes away, you still have those memories of the days when you could smell something and you just know what it does to your soul. And so we're asking you today, let's get in on this conversation and tell us, what is your favorite smell of the summertime? So it could be something completely different, but we do have listed A as the fret cut. The fresh cut grass, B as sunscreen, C as the campfire, or D as that summer rain. We'd love to hear from you. You can go to our socials, Good Morning with Sam and Sonia, or you can always text us, 833-559-5965.
1: I don't know what it is about sunscreen that just has that smell to it.
0: Yeah.
1: You know what I mean? Like, they'll even do different scented ones, but there's still this underlying sunscreen smell.
0: Right.
1: I don't know what that is because you would think, I don't know what sunscreen is really made of, but it's essentially a lotion of some kind with something in it that, you know, bounces away the sunlight.
0: Yes, it's
1: the rays. But what is it that actually gives it that smell? I don't know, because as soon as, like, when I was looking at this list, of course, each of those things are totally a summer smell, you know. But sunscreen was the one where when I read it, I could smell it. Like, just instantly, I could smell sunscreen. Uh-huh. You know? I was lathering on 2 inches thick of sunscreen, just determined not to get burned again this year. You know, you could just smell it. And so some of these things, like if I sit long enough and think about the rain, the summer rain, like I'll start to smell that. Now, I know some people say they can't smell when it's going to rain or smell rain, but I always could.
0: That's
1: definitely a favorite smell of mine too.
0: That's
1: so
0: right.
1: Vote for yours. Let us know that summer smell that is your favorite. You know, the one that either takes you back to memories or just lets you know it's going to be a good summer. You can share it with us in a text message, 833-559-5965. 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Susan, literally just seconds ago, sharing sunscreen and campfires. I don't know if that's just combined or those two just individually. But sunscreen and campfires for Susan. Let us know your favorite summer smell. 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
2: Well, looking at the weather, the next 3 days, the temperature is going to stay about the same, 83 degrees. Today, you might see some scattered showers later this afternoon with some partly sunny skies. Tomorrow, those clouds are going to move in, but then it looks like Saturday, that sunshine's going to come back out. And then the Lord's Day, listen to this, no rain involved, sunny with a high near 82 degrees.

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1: 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We're Sam and Sonia. Hey, I don't know if you knew this or not, but prayer for anything that you might have going on or be experiencing is literally just a text message away. We are always here for you and want to be praying over you and praying over whatever might be going on in your life. 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

0: Such a great song by Josiah Queens for your Thursday. Well, good morning. We're Sam and Sonia. And the conversation today is all about what is your favorite summer smell? Now, there's several that you could list, and no answer is the right answer because we've got several to choose from, but we'd love to hear some new ones as well. We've got fresh cut grass, we've got sunscreen, campfire, that summer rain, or could it be something else? We'd love to hear from you as you go to our socials, Good Morning with Sam and Sonia, or you can always text us 833-559-5965.
1: You know, there are some summer smells that are good smells, but at the same time, it's not great when you smell them. And the first one that I think of is your neighbor cooking out.
0: Oh, yeah.
1: Or someone just a couple houses down cooking out.
0: Yeah.
1: Because it smells amazing. You know, that summer grill is going and you yeah. just know, well, they're eating good tonight, but right. I'm not invited.
0: I know.
1: So that's one of those summer smells that can be almost, you know, frustrating when you
0: right.
1: smell that your neighbor is grilling out and you weren't invited to the cookout.
0: Yes. Yeah, and you're just having lunch meat or something.
1: Yeah.
0: That's
1: yeah.
0: right. I have a neighbor that grills out quite a bit, and I'm looking at her like, well, maybe I should be doing
1: yeah,
0: that too.
1: Yeah. We have a smoker, and so when I finally get a chance, I don't get to do it often because it just takes so long
0: right.
1: to like smoke meats, you know?
0: Yeah.
1: But we have a smoker, and so every once in a while when we put ribs or something in that, the whole neighborhood
0: oh.
1: smells like that for a while. And
0: yeah, and you're proud.
1: And I'm standing there like, yeah, finally it's me that's grilling out or cooking out, you know?
0: Right. Well, definitely there's some smells in the summer that are just special. They bring back such best, you know, really good memories. They motivate you to get outside. But one of those smells Joan reminded us of, and you may want to avoid it, especially
1: very central Pennsylvania one.
0: Yes, especially when you're outside. And she reminded us of the freshly sprayed manure. And
1: yeah.
0: so, yes, and I'm thinking that brings me into other summer smells like skunks. A lot more skunks seem to be, you know, walking around, and then they're spraying or dead on the ground.
1: Yeah, so, getting hit by a car.
0: Right. But she said this, what I like to smell is walking through the woods in the summertime, that fragrant flowers. She's unsure what they are, but it helps her imagine heaven having this sweet floral smell. I agree. There's got to be a candle burning in heaven, like a summer candle all year or all eternity, I guess it would be. Because that's one of my favorite smells is like a summer candle. So I think those flowers, yes, Joan, is definitely going to be something
1: yeah.
0: we're going to smell all the time in heaven.
1: Yeah. What's your favorite summer smell? Maybe it takes you back to a memory, or it's just something where you smell it and you think this is summer. Share it with us in a text, 833-559-5965, or on our socials, Good Morning with Sam and Sonia.
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3: Eight teams are left. The World Cup quarterfinals have arrived. But the North American nations hosting it, they're all out of the tournament. Canadian, American, and Mexican fans are disappointed, but there is still some great soccer. France and Morocco face off today, Spain versus Belgium is tomorrow, and then a doubleheader on Saturday between Norway and England, followed by Argentina and Switzerland. For fans around the world, the excitement is building. But there's a whole other set of elite athletes running up and down the field who get little glory, and typically when they do get the spotlight, they're criticized. What motivates someone to serve as a referee on the global stage of the World Cup? Doubtless, they have their own reasons, perhaps simply the love of the game. And it's like this for Christian believers as well. We serve Christ not for worldly gain, but because we love Him. It's for His glory. I'm David Wolin at haventoday.org.

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I once saw a picture and a report that talked about what stress can do to the human body over a long period of time. And obviously, I think you and I both know it wasn't good. Stress is not something that we should live with and live under. And of course, it's normal for us to get stressed out sometimes, but it's important when we are feeling that pressure and when we're feeling that stress to go to God and take it to Him. Stress makes us think that everything has to happen right now. But faith reassures us that everything will happen in God's timing.

0: Well, have you ever had a moment where God shifted your heart and it was quick and unexpected, but you had a feeling that something like that needed to happen to get you right where God wanted you to be? Well, good morning, we're Sam and Sonia, and this time I'm going to share something that's happening in my life. Typically, Sam and I share some type of true story that we've found that's encouraging, inspiring, and today it's a moment to ask you for prayer for me. You see, I recently found out that I needed to have a biopsy, and it is today at 12:30. So would you pray for me, for the doctor, and for their team? And of course, I'd like the outcome to be positive, but I'll have to wait about a week for the results. So we wait. Can you pray that while I wait, while my husband and I and our family wait, that we can stay focused and faithful while I minister, continue to serve and love others through my position here at the station, at my church, and in my family? Because if I'm not careful and prayerful, to be honest with you, it would be easy for me to worry and to withdraw. So I'm learning to wait, and waiting doesn't mean God is silent, that he's slow or distant. Waiting means he's working, often deeper than we can actually see. You see, the Bible never calls us to sit still in discouragement. It calls us to wait on the Lord actively, trusting in him so that we can keep showing up, keep praying, keep loving, keep serving when the answer feels delayed. So what are you waiting for? What are you waiting on? I'm thinking that if God has you listening right now, it's something. So as we wait, let's pray that our hearts are softened, our faith is alive, and our eyes are fixed on him, not on that clock. Because I've come to learn he never wastes a season of surrender.
1: 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And now, community calendar. You are invited to Center County Aglow's Potluck Picnic, July the 11th, starting at 9:30. They'll have a time of praise and worship and a time for sharing God's abundant grace in our lives. This will be at Wingate Faith Global Methodist Church, 111 Runville Road in Belfont. It's an Emerald Crossing.

Well, good morning. We're Sam and Sonia. The forecast for today, we are seeing that patchy fog that we had earlier this morning. That's all clearing up now, and we should see just a mix of some sun and clouds today. Highs today are headed to around 83. There is a slight chance for a little scattered thunderstorm to pop up later today, and then partly cloudy this evening with a low in the mid-60s. We'll wrap up the week tomorrow with 83 for the high, with some clouds and a good chance for some rain showers.

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1: You can stand next to someone and still have no idea what they're carrying. They're smiling, doing the normal stuff, but inside, it's heavy. That's why kindness matters more than we think. 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So today, be the reason someone breathes easier. That's how Jesus changes a day. 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
1: Hey, we're Sam and Sonia. Good morning. This is Way Truth Life Radio. Thank you for letting us just join you this morning as we turn worry into worship and maybe stress or busyness into praise instead. Thanks for letting us join you today as we just worship the Lord this morning.

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2: Eight teams are left. The World Cup quarterfinals have arrived. But the North American nations hosting it, they're all out of the tournament. Canadian, American, and Mexican fans are disappointed, but there is still some great soccer. France and Morocco face off today, Spain versus Belgium is tomorrow, and then a doubleheader on Saturday between Norway and England, followed by Argentina and Switzerland. For fans around the world, the excitement is building. But there's a whole other set of elite athletes running up and down the field who get little glory, and typically when they do get the spotlight, they're criticized. What motivates someone to serve as a referee on the global stage of the World Cup? Doubtless, they have their own reasons, perhaps simply the love of the game. And it's like this for Christian believers as well. We serve Christ not for worldly gain, but because we love Him. It's for His glory. I'm David Wolin at haventoday.org.

0: Radio for Christ-Centered Living. Hey, we're Sam and Sonia. Good morning. So yesterday, later in the afternoon, I am just sitting in my house and I hear this loud choo, like train whistle. And we have train tracks out behind our house, like over the edge of the mountain. But this was very different than any train whistle that I have heard go by. And it took about 5 seconds for me to realize, wait a second. Today's the day that that big boy steam train is going through Huntingdon. And so it went through Huntingdon yesterday. And if you haven't heard about this, it's this the world's largest and most powerful steam locomotive that is making this cross-country trek in celebration of America's 250th. And it's going through our neck of the woods over these several days. So yesterday it went through Huntingdon. I can attest to that because I heard it and it scared me half to death when it was going past our house. And then now I believe today and tomorrow it is, and maybe even Saturday, it's in Altoona.
1: Yes.
0: So it is making its way through if you want to find a spot to stop and see the world's largest steam locomotive.
1: Yes. It's so amazing. It's so, I don't know. I love things like this. It's a big celebration. It just feels good when your country commemorates a big celebration like that with something like this. Now, when I heard this was coming in and someone said big boy, I'm like, what are you talking about? The restaurant, the old fashioned, you know, big boy restaurant. And that was, I was totally wrong, but I am just thrilled that it's in our neck of the woods. I know my husband has a coworker that it literally passed his house. He lives on the train track somewhere in the Tyrone area, and it just went across his front yard. That is so cool. But yes, it is in Altoona, and then it's going to be in the Curve area. But today and tomorrow, it's a free public on display. No tickets needed, but the Curve is probably already sold out, so I don't think I'm going to be able to do that. But then it goes to Crescent, PA, and stays in PA for quite some time. Then it goes in my old neck of the woods into Ohio, and it ends up all the way going through Colorado into Wyoming. Just amazing that there is a group of people that see value in this for history, once-in-a-lifetime viewing. Yeah. So it's very exciting to me. So I'm going to maybe see if we can go tomorrow. I haven't even told my husband this, but I've been wanting to do it and didn't realize like the timing of it all, and I wasn't able to go to see it yesterday. That would have been the best because it would have gone right down into Altoona where we go to saturate Altoona.
0: And for us, like in Huntingdon, I know a bunch of people. They had their lawn chairs lined up. They brought over near the train station. They had like food trucks there and stuff. And Huntingdon wasn't even a stop for it. It was just going through.
1: Right.
0: Now it did end up, from what I hear, having to virtually stop or come close to stopping because people wouldn't get away from the train tracks.
1: Oh my goodness.
0: And so they had to like slow way down and make people move out of the way.
1: No.
0: And they were getting a little too close, I think.
1: Oh, so, yeah.
0: But I just think it's really cool that this is something that's going across the country.
1: Yeah.
0: And so all these little towns across America, as long as they're, you know, right there along the tracks, are going to like share this moment over the next month, you know.
1: Yeah, bringing us together. I love things like this. So, if you have any tips or experience with this, we'd love to hear from you. You can always text us. Give us some just insight into your world. If you're one of those train geeks like my dad loves trains, we'd love to hear from you. You can always text us 833-559-5965.

0: Mercy me for your Thursday. Well, good morning. We're Sam and Sonia. Well, if you haven't heard, we're going to give you a little intel to something that takes place next week. If you're one of those people that like to be first in line or have a head start, this opportunity is for you. We have a fundraiser next Wednesday and Thursday. And it is a special one because we're asking for something that we truly do need. And we're asking you to just lock arms with us and get on board with helping us replace a console that is 20 years old. Sam, it has been working super hard for 365 days a year. 20 years, we should figure that math number out. I don't know what that would be.
1: Way above my head.
0: That's right. And so it's been working hard, but it's time to replace it. And so this is an opportunity for you to get on board and help us fund this console.
1: You know, your TV at home, if you just left that on all day, every day, how long do you think it would last? Like, how long do you think it would keep going? I'm going to guess somewhere way shy of 20 years.
0: Yeah.
1: We have this soundboard, this audio console that is in our main studio. It's critical to what we do and to sharing the gospel on Way Truth Life Radio. And it's been running for 20 years now plus, and it is in need of being replaced now. And so this is kind of a special one-time need here at Way Truth Life Radio to get this board replaced. And so we have scheduled and planned this special 36-hour long fundraiser. 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
2: We thank you for being a part of the ministry this morning here at Way Truth Life Radio. I'm Maritza with you this morning. Well, coming up next, marriage has become one of today's most debated topics. But what if God's design offers something far more beautiful than culture imagines? 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
4: So what you've got is you've got Jesus, right? 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
3: 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Greer. I'm your host, Molly Vitovich. 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These resources are all thanks to the generosity of listeners just like you. But right now, we're going to jump right into what some might say is a controversial subject. It's the biblical roles of husbands and wives. Wait, you mean we're supposed to be aliens in our own homes too? Well, whether you're single, married, divorced, or widowed, you'll want to keep listening. So let's turn back to the book of 1 Peter chapter 3. Pastor J.D. called this teaching Marriage and the Gospel.
4: 1 Peter chapter 3, I want to read to you the first 7 verses of this chapter as our text for this morning. And so you listen here as I read to you. Likewise, wives, be subject to your own husbands so that even if some do not obey the word, they may be won without a word by the conduct of their wives when they see your respectful and pure conduct. Do not let your adorning be external, the braiding of hair and the putting on of gold jewelry or the clothing that you wear, but let your adorning be the hidden person of the heart with the imperishable beauty of a gentle and quiet spirit, which in God's sight is very precious. Verse 5, for this is how the holy women who hoped in God used to adorn themselves, by submitting to their own husbands, as Sarah obeyed Abraham, calling him Lord. And you are her children if you do good and do not fear anything that is terrifying or frightening. Verse 7, likewise, husbands, live with your wives in an understanding way, showing honor to the woman as the weaker vessel, since they are heirs with you of the grace of life, so that your prayers may not be hindered. Oh my goodness. This passage really ought to have a wick coming out of it. It's like a powder keg, the way this blows up. I will acknowledge to you that it does not matter what I say about this passage this morning. I am going to get beaten like a pinata. I realize that. But don't hate me. Don't hate me. I'm just the mail carrier. I'm not the mail writer. And I'm working my way through this book, and I can't just skip this passage. In fact, that's one of the reasons why we work our way through books of the Bible, because then it becomes less about what I think you need to hear and less about what you think you need to hear and more about what God thinks we need to hear. If we're committed to the teachings of the Bible, that means we go through them and we give weight to what God gives weight to. I'm going to do my best to explain to you what this means, but really realize that if we're going to be a church that's built around the word and not around the personality of the pastor and not around the whims of the people, then this is the kind of stuff that we go through. All right, so we're going to do it. People look at this passage and they think, this is crazy. It is outdated. It is backwards. We have moved way beyond this as a culture. Well, I would encourage you first just to start by thinking about what it means for Jesus to be Lord to you. For Jesus to be Lord means that we don't follow him because on each issue he makes the most sense to us, or because we immediately agree with what he says. In fact, a lot of what he says rubs us the wrong way. We follow Jesus because he is Lord and because his word is sovereign in our lives. I would very humbly suggest to you that if you are the kind of person that has to be convinced on each and every issue before you will follow what Jesus says, you don't understand what it means for Jesus to be Lord. Jesus didn't come to give like suggestions for living that you consider and you evaluate, and then if you agree with him and ratify it, then you'll put it into practice. He didn't come to have a democracy where you vote and give referendums on what you like and what you don't like. For Jesus to be Lord means that you trust him. You trust that because he's God and because he's Lord, that he makes the rules and he's the creator, and we follow what he says regardless of how it strikes us at first. I've noticed that a lot of people feign love and respect for this book, the Bible. But you can see they don't really love and respect this book because of their attitude toward passages like this one. A lot of people will hear this and they will run out immediately and find somebody in some commentary who will explain away what Peter says here, why Peter doesn't really mean what he says. Romans 1 calls that the suppression of truth. Peter will call that twisting the scriptures to your own destruction. And by the way, as far as our culture having moved beyond this, I would just encourage you, just very soberly, to think about the condition of marriages in our culture right now. And then ask yourself, are we really in a place to say that we've moved beyond all this stuff? I mean, divorce rates are at an all-time high. More and more people just aren't getting married because they don't even feel like dealing with the whole process. Saw a study this week that said that in our area here, 41% of the children that are born in this area are now born out of wedlock, mostly into single-parent homes. So I would just say that maybe we haven't moved beyond this as far as we think we have. And by the way, I'll just say this, for a lot of us that are married, it seems that when I get familiar with marriages, even ones in our church, we got a lot of situations where people are living together as roommates, and they've learned how to like forge the peace in the house, but they're living two separate lives, going two separate directions. It's not that beauty and that oneness that you anticipated when you were dating and getting engaged and thought about being married. So again, I would just suggest to you that maybe we not brush this off so quickly as if we had matured past it and we're all so blissfully happy in our marriages and so is our culture. You say, well, yeah, but this passage is going backwards. It's going back into old chauvinistic patriarchy. No, most of you have never really seen this lived out in the way I'm going to explain it to you, which is how I think Peter meant it. In fact, it reminds me of what G.K. Chesterton, the famous British philosopher, theologian, said at the end of the 19th century. He said, the Christian ideal has not been tried and found wanting. It has been found difficult and left untried. So I would just say to you, at least hear me out. Hear me out with an open heart and think about the fact that this almost sounds sacrilegious for me to say it, but think about the fact that maybe, if you're a big skeptic, maybe, just maybe, God's ways are better than your ways after all, okay? 1 Peter chapter 3, verse 1. Likewise, wives, be subject to your own husbands. All right, so let's start with that word likewise. What does the word likewise mean? Well, likewise means in the same way. If you remember, Peter's been talking about various relationships and earthly institutions that God has set up on earth. Things like, remember, government. Things like authority structures. And what Peter explained to us in chapter 2 was that God has a couple of purposes for those. One of his purposes is to reveal himself. He reveals himself in the created order, shows us dimensions of him. Our earthly relationships become tangible demonstrations of parts of his character. His other purpose was to keep order on the earth. Likewise, in the same way, marriage is an earthly institution that God has set up to reveal himself and to provide stability. For both of those reasons, Peter says, God gave the man a leadership role to play in the home. This has, listen, nothing to do with women being inferior. There is no hint of that in this passage. In fact, it's downright denied. Peter says to the husbands, verse 7, your wives are heirs with you of the grace of life. The promises and the privileges of salvation are equal, which means that men and women are essentially equal. When God talks about the creation of the male and female in Genesis 1:27, it says he created them both in the image of God, male and female. There were parts of the image of God that were displayed in the man. There were some parts that were displayed in the woman, but they were both made in the image of God, which makes them equal in essence. Right? So there is equality in essence. There is not the slightest hint of inferiority because we have a common creation, the image of God, and a common redemption, salvation through Jesus Christ. You say, well, what about that line about them being the weaker vessel? Doesn't that imply inferiority? No, that's not what that means. I'm going to show you that here in a minute. Okay, you say, well, yeah, but if the husband is given the leadership role, that implies that he is superior. No, as I pointed out to you before, even in the Trinity, there is submission. The Trinity is the idea, the doctrine that the Bible teaches that there's one God, only one God, but he exists eternally in three persons, Father, Son, and Holy Spirit. And Jesus, the Son, made very clear that he was submitted to God the Father. So what you've got is you've got Jesus, who is fully God, right? He's equal with God, but he has submitted himself to the Father in the role that he plays in the Trinity. So you can't say that submission implies inequality because Jesus is fully God and submitted to the Father. Equal in essence, different in role. Same thing in marriage. God ordained marriage to reveal himself. Men and women do that through different ways. And when you mess with that, you're messing with how God intended for us to learn some things about himself. So don't say submission makes you inferior because that would be what we would call a Christological heresy. You'd be saying that Jesus is inferior to the Father by virtue of the fact that he's submissive to the Father, which would mean you were saying that Jesus is less than God and Jesus can't be less than God because Jesus is fully God because the Trinity is one God, three persons. So it's more than just like, you know, a difference of opinion. We're talking about the very nature of God here. God is fully God in all the persons. It's not three different gods. It's one God, equal in essence, difference in roles.
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4: There's also a practical dimension to this. I mentioned it's how God keeps order. It's like when two cars are merging into one lane. You got to know who has the right of way or you're going to have an accident. There is a pattern that God set so that men and women could live together in peace and harmony. That doesn't mean, by the way, that women are not to lead in the workplace or the government or society. That's not what this passage is talking about. It doesn't say women be subject to men. His only arena that he's talking about here is the home. So I talk with girls and I'm like, well, I don't really trust men. I don't either. You only need to trust one, your husband. That's it. You say, well, the guy that I'm married to doesn't deserve my submission. That's not the point. Jesus does. It's not about what your husband deserves. It's about what Jesus commands. Your husband might not deserve your submission, but Jesus does. And a few weeks ago, if you remember, I explained to you how Peter talked about our lives being like spiritual sacrifices that we offer to Jesus. Your submission to your husband is like a sacrifice that you offer to Jesus. Your husband may not be worthy of it, but Jesus most certainly is. And you are saying, Jesus, this is in response to you, to your command and what you're worthy of. Now, before we go any further in this, let's take a look at the instruction that Peter gives to the husbands, because you got to put these together to make the whole thing make sense. 1 Peter 3:7, give honor to the wife as to the weaker vessel. All right, first, there's that difficult phrase, weaker. This is not weaker in terms of intelligence or even capacities for leadership or wisdom. Commentators say that it means three different things, okay? Number one, first of all, wives are usually, literally, physically weaker. The word vessel that he attaches weaker to is a word that's used all throughout the Bible, and it's almost always a reference to the human body. Generally speaking, most husbands can overpower their wives. Generally speaking, and I've seen a few of you girls that could give your husbands a run for your money, but generally speaking, men are physically more powerful than their wives, so that would be the first thing that he means there. Number two, they are weaker in position of authority, right? I mean, he's just spent six verses explaining that wives should be subject to their husband, so positionally, they are weaker. So that's another reference that he has. Thirdly, it could mean, weaker in terms of the way that women are wired emotionally. Women are, generally speaking, more sensitive and more intuitive than men are. I don't really feel like there's a whole lot of disagreement about this. I've heard it described in a number of different ways. One is that, you know, men are like waffles. You ever heard this analogy? Waffles, because waffles, you got various compartments and you can pour syrup in one compartment and it won't get over in another compartment. And that's how guys are, because, you know, they got something going on in one part of their life and it doesn't affect the other parts of their lives. They just kind of section it off. Whereas women, in contrast, are more like spaghetti, so that, you know, this on this part of the plate actually connects way over here to this part of the plate, and nothing is ever going on in isolation. Here's an example. My wife and I, if I'm having a bad day, if Veronica and I aren't getting along, I think, well, let's just have sex and forget about it. Let's just start over. Sex is like the reset button. You know, it's like taking a hot shower after a long day. You just kind of, you know, wash all the stress off of you and the difficulty. That's just how most guys work. Unfortunately, that's not how she works. For her, sex is like the topping on a sundae. There has to be a lot of sweetness under it, building up to it. Guys, that is a great analogy, okay? You gotta write that down and think about it. It's gotta be a lot of sweetness building up to it all day for it to be the right topping on that sundae. All right, so the flip side of that, though, is that women are usually able to intuit and to feel things that guys are often blind to. Any guy that I've ever talked to is honest about his marriage, says that, yes, my wife is able to pick up on things, nuances, pick up on relational clues that I'm usually completely oblivious to. So if that is the case, think of this word weaker almost in terms of how you'd say the difference between a crowbar and a thermometer. Right? I mean, a crowbar is the kind of thing you pry a door open with. You don't want to take a thermometer and try to pry a door open because it'll break. It's weaker in that sense. But the thermometer is also able to pick up some nuances that the crowbar is not really attuned to. You know, you can't stick a crowbar in your mouth or your rear end and figure out what your temperature is. But a thermometer, on the other hand, that's the kind of thing that picks up those kinds of temperature differences, or the difference between a thermos and a wine glass. A thermos, you know, you throw it in the back of your pickup truck. It's got old stale coffee in it, and it's fine. But a wine glass is the kind of thing you keep the finest of beverages in. Hebrew scholars say that you can even see this in how God describes the original creation of men and women. There are two different words that are used in Hebrew to describe how men and women are created. When God created the man, the Hebrew word that he used was bara. But I know that all the Hebrew words I say all sound like, you know, like I put this strange intonation with them. That's because Hebrew is a very guttural language. But and that just sounds like what God did with the man. It's but it's just like spit and dirt, and God makes the man. That's what the implication is. But when he gets around to talking about the creation of the woman, he uses a Hebrew word that means crafted or designed. He fashioned her. I like to think of it like the difference between a Jeep and a Ferrari. Right, a Jeep, you know, you take it off road, you beat it up, you get it dirty, who cares? You kind of like it that way. You don't want to get into your Jeep and have it smell like the perfume counter at Nordstrom's. You like it to have a certain rugged quality. All right, Ferraris though, you don't take that off roading. It's well crafted, it's got nice lines. You just want to look at it, that's what you do. That's reality, right? Girls are designed differently than guys. If a girl wears skin tight pants, that's a problem for most guys. If I wore skinny jeans up here, most of you girls would either burst out laughing or throw up, and probably a combination of the two. Wearing skinny jeans is wrong for both guys and girls, but for entirely different reasons. For girls, it's wrong because it's tempting. For guys, it's wrong because it's nauseating, right? Right. So he says weaker vessel. Think of it in those terms. Weaker in terms of actual physical characteristics. Weaker in terms of position. The first six verses, and perhaps he means weaker in terms of the emotional sensitivity that she's designed with. So he says to the husband, As the weaker vessel, you must honor her. Honor here, by the way, means prefer her. It's a different word for honor than that which he used in chapter 2 when he was talking about the government authorities. In Greek, this word honor means prioritizing her, to prefer her, to use, husbands, listen, to use your position of strength, any position of authority that you do have to serve her, not yourself, like Christ did for you. Both of you are to preach the gospel to the world in how you relate to each other. The wife, by how she submits. The husband, by how he serves. Now, let's put all that together, and let me show you what this means, and then I'm going to give you a few examples. And then I'm going to show you a couple other verses that he gives, and then I'm going to bring up the varsity squad here on the stage. My wife is going to come up, and she's going to do a little question and answer, because I feel like it would probably be better coming from her perspective on some of this stuff than mine. So that's what's coming here toward the end. All right, so let me put this together for you a little bit, though. Men, you should never lead independent of your wife. Your leadership is not something that is independent of your wife. You weren't given this role because you make better decisions. For many of you men, you don't make better decisions. Some of your wives are better with money. You get an unexpected bonus, and you start thinking immediately of buying a couple of new pieces to add to your deer head collection. And she's like, you know, we probably ought to be saving for this or for that. And she is a gift of God to you because she sees certain things better than you do. She is a gift of God to save you from your own stupidity. And if you don't listen to her and consult with her, you're a fool. I talk to my wife about everything that we are doing in our family. It is rare that we are not able to talk and to pray and able to come to consensus. And by the way, if we can't come to consensus on things, almost every time I will postpone the decision while we pray about it and we keep talking it out until we come to consensus. I can count to you on the number of times, and I'll get to this in a minute, when I've actually had to say, no, this is what we got to do. By the way, the husband is never told to demand submission from his wife. Never. The wife may be told to submit, but the husband is never told to demand it. You look, every passage in the New Testament that talks about this, it's always something to the wife, not to the man. So in other words, it's never his to demand from her. It is hers that she gives to him. Men, you are to use your position of authority to serve her, not yourself. When we can't come to an agreement, she and I have to decide, is this a situation where I really have to think of the best interest of the family and make a decision that she disagrees with? If it's not in the best interest of the family, I am to honor her and serve her and prefer her and to prioritize her every single time. I'll give you a few examples, okay? Because I don't want you to think of this all up here. Let's get it down into the nitty gritty. It's date night, and we can't decide where to go to eat. She wants to go Italian because she always wants to go Italian. And I want red meat. I want steak, okay? Who wins? Easy. She wins. She wins. Honor her. Prefer her means that she wins. Picking colors and furniture out in our house. Who wins? She wins because I honor her and I prefer her. I just say, please don't let every room in the house be pink, because that would be harmful to me and my son. But other than that, she gets to make the call, okay? You got an extra $300 in your budget one month, and she wants a new dress, and you want golf clubs, and you can't get both. What do you do, men? Easy, easy, that's an easy one. You honor her, you prefer her, you serve her, that's right.
3: What a privilege to outdo one another in showing honor. You just heard the first half of Pastor JD's teaching titled Marriage and the Gospel. No scorecards here on Summit Life. The book of Revelation can feel overwhelming, so a lot of people either obsess over it or they avoid it altogether. And we're not going to do either of those as we study it together beginning this September here on the program. But until then, we do have a special offer for you. Scripture tells us that there's actually a blessing for those who read it, hear it, and take it to heart. That's why we've created a brand new in-depth Bible study on the book of Revelation, designed to help you move past the confusion and into clarity. So, Pastor JD, what do you hope happens in someone's life as they work through this study of Revelation?
4: My hope is that people move from fear to confidence.
3: That's so
4: Revelation
3: good.
4: Was written to strengthen believers, not to overwhelm or confuse them.
3: Right.
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3: 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I'm Molly Vidovich, inviting you to join us tomorrow, and we'll continue learning how the gospel transforms our view of marriage. 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

university. The issue is not, did he go to a secular university? Is did he lose his identity in a secular university? The issue is not that he worked on a secular job. The issue is, did he lose his identity on the secular job in which he worked? The issue was not, did he make a good salary? He's working in the king's court. He's going to be well paid. In fact, he climbs the ladder of success very rapidly in the king's court, because even the king wants somebody he can trust, and then even the king wants somebody who's going to make him more profitable. The problem is not that he worked that job. The issue is that the job didn't work him. Daniel said, I've got my limitations. I'm going to work for you. I'm going to do good for you. The company's going to benefit because I'm here and working hard and being productive. But you have to understand, I have my boundaries. College student, your friends ought to know there's certain parties I don't go to. There's certain things I don't participate in because they have religious connotations against God. Verse 9. Now God granted Daniel favor and compassion in the sight of the commander of the officials. Okay, wait a minute. Stick with me here. In verse 8, we got, but Daniel. In verse 9, we got, now God. Everybody wants God's favor, God's compassion, God's blessing when they've made absolutely no commitment. They haven't said, I'm taking my stand with God, and then see now God. We want to see God now, like we want to be blessed first, and then we promise what we're going to commit after we get blessed. That's called backwards Christian soldiers. God's not going to make the decision for you. He will honor the decision if it's the right one made, but he will not make the decision for you, because then you're no longer the free agent he created you to be. But he will respond to the right decision. You're saying, God, bless me in my career. And God's trying to see whether you've made up your mind. Are you taking him into that career, or you just want him to bless you even though you're going to forget him in your career? This is radical stuff. It used to not be radical stuff because a lot of the people that were around you were like you. Now you will find yourself like Daniel and the three Hebrew boys, the odd man out. To make up your mind and not go with the crowd and not be politically correct, you're going to find yourself the odd ball. Let me tell you now, when you don't go with what's politically correct, when you won't go the way of the crowd, when you seek to be a Daniel in a Babylon and still retain the L on your name. I ain't talking about going to church. I'm talking about not eating the meat. I'm talking about not compromising with the standards of God in order to be accepted by the culture. America is primed for decline. You're watching a generation without conscience. Hope you're seeing it. All this stuff that you're seeing kids doing at younger and younger age is because they have no conscience. They don't have a sense of this is wrong, this is shameful. They don't feel that bad about it, because all the systems out there has made it sound like it's okay and everybody's doing it and you don't have to feel bad about it, and it's no longer sinful. It's no longer evil. It's no longer something you should refrain from. It's no longer something you should say, that's not right. Yeah, I did it and it was wrong. It's now the end thing. And yes, you are going to look weird because you're living in a culture that says it's no longer weird. So you're going to look strange when you make up your mind. That's not how I roll, because I got L on the back of my name, or Aya on the back of my name. And how did you get L on the back of your name and Aya on the back of your name? And then you can say, let me tell you about my mama and my daddy.
They named me this, and every time I looked up, it was God this and God that, and Jesus this and Jesus that, and the Bible this and the Bible that. Yeah, your kid's not going to like it. It's going to get on your nerves. But when Babylon tries

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1: 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A Ride for Hope motorcycle ride takes place Saturday, July the 11th. 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Emerald Crossing, an Irish adventure through Psalm 23, takes place July 13th through the 17th from 6:30 until 8. 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Illumination Station, shining a light on who Jesus really is the theme for the VBS at Mission First Church, 3094 Cookport Road in Commodore. That'll be July 13th through the 17th from 6 until 8 each evening. 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
2: The next time you fear the future, rejoice in the Lord's sovereignty. Rejoice in what He has accomplished. Rejoice that He is able to do what you cannot do. This is Max Lucado. Fill your mind with thoughts of God. He is the Creator who is blessed forever, Romans 1:25. He is the same yesterday, today, and forever, Hebrews 13:8. His years will never end, Psalm 102:27. He is King, Supreme Ruler, Absolute Monarch, and Overlord of all history. An arch of His eyebrow and a million angels will pivot and salute. Every throne is a footstool to His. Every crown is papier-mâché next to His. He consults no advisors. He needs no Congress. He reports to no one. He is in charge. Sovereignty gives the saint the inside track to peace. Others see the problem of the world and wring their hands. We see the problems of the world and bend our knees. This is Max Lucado.
3: Something for us to think about? We all long to belong, to be known and accepted. Well, the beautiful truth is, in Christ, you already do. You're not a stranger to God. You're His child. So when the world makes you feel excluded, remember that God has already made room for you at His table. Scripture in Ephesians 2:19 says, "So now you Gentiles are no longer strangers and foreigners. You are members of God's family." Ephesians 2, verse 19. How awesome is that? You're listening to Way Truth Life Radio. We're taking a music break and then heading to Faith and Finance. Stay tuned.

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1: Corrie Ten Boom once said, "If you look at the world, you'll be distressed. If you look within, you'll be depressed. But if you look at Christ, you'll be at rest." Hi, I'm Rob West. When money becomes the place we look for peace, security, or identity, financial unrest is never far behind. Today, Elizabeth Brickman joins us to talk about why more money won't solve that unrest and how biblical wisdom can move us toward true peace. And then we'll take your phone calls at 800-525-7000. 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Well, our guest today is my friend Elizabeth Brickman. She's a certified Kingdom Advisor, a longtime financial advisor, and a gifted teacher with a heart for helping people find true peace with their finances. Elizabeth, great to have you on the program.
2: Thanks, Rob. It's great to be here.
1: Elizabeth, we talk a lot about peace when it comes to managing our finances. But as you well know, for many people, money feels like anything but peaceful right now. So let's start there. Why do you think financial life feels so restless for so many?
2: Well, because life runs nonstop these days. Everything is 24/7 and it is very noisy out there.
1: Sure is.
2: We have the constant financial noise of news and markets and social media, and there's steady pressure on us. And here we have a culture that is opposite of what the Bible says. The culture is telling us

0: feeling overwhelmed, Elizabeth, financially speaking, where do they begin?
1: Well, Scripture tells us to know the state of our flocks. And when we have that big cloud of confusion over us, it's like a toothache. You know, if you've had a toothache, it aches, it disturbs, it distracts you from doing anything else. But if you sit down and fearlessly examine the true state of your finances and all those terrible numbers, it's like pulling that tooth. It hurts a lot, but just for a moment. And once we do that, once we know the state of our flocks, then will come relief. Then we can make a plan. And then we can ask God for his mercy and his favor so we can move forward. And the thing is, once we've done that, we're then equipped with concrete numbers instead of sort of mysterious, anxiety-ridden guesses. It's good to know, Rob, that this is a hard thing to do, but the Lord will be with you when you do it, when you take this step, because he's not a God of disorder, but of peace. And once everything is laid out, we can establish rhythms and habits about how to handle money. I write a lot about routines and habits in the two books that you described, because habits do the work of decision-making. And then we don't have to. It's kind of like brushing your teeth. No thought is required. So if we're tired or discouraged or tempted, by habit, we're giving and we're saving out of every paycheck, every time. And we develop a restful kind of a rhythm that takes a lot of anxiety out.
0: Mm. Boy, that is so well said. I've talked to so many people, so many listeners who just got frustrated. They got overwhelmed. They just started not even opening the bills any longer. And I think you're right. Getting clarity on where you're at so that you face reality, you can make a plan, you can invite God in is so key. Let's move to the second idea that you mentioned, and that is feeling overlooked. Perhaps we feel overlooked financially by God. Talk to us about that and how we can respond in a healthy way.
1: Well, it's a very sad thing to feel overlooked by God and feel spiritual discouragement, and we cannot stay in that space. And there are three principles that can help us get out of that. And the first is to know what God teaches about how to grow money. You know, there are all of these secular books out there and people all over the place trying to tell us all these techniques, but the Lord tells us how to work and save and give. God teaches that we are to grow money little by little. So all of this get rich quick stuff is not of God. He's a get rich slow kind of God.
0: Sure.
1: For example, the Lord does not endorse gambling. Another principle is to know how wealth-blessed Christians really handle money, which is not like the overindulgence you see on television. They're careful. Christians are careful. We're never allowed to be extravagant or wasteful, no matter how much we have. We also need to understand God's timing. We can become frantic trying to accomplish too much too quickly, and then we make reckless decisions because we think we're running out of time. God is the author of time. Calendars mean nothing to him. Sometimes also the valley of our delay is actually a sacred space. It's a place of financial apprenticeship to learn his ways and his will about money. I tell you, being poor for a time can teach and prepare you how to handle godly wealth.
0: Wow, that is so good. I want to quickly get to the third trigger, and that is feeling overextended. Elizabeth, we've got just about 45 seconds left. What does that look like, and how do we begin to find our way out of it?
1: If we're overextended, meaning that we are in debt, I sympathize. I've been there. Debt is a slave master that will squeeze the joy out of life. And if that's a situation, we need a rested mindset even more so that we can keep a cool head and get on board with getting out of debt. And God promises that when we humble ourselves, he will lift us up. And that may mean living a little more humbly for a while than you'd like, but you can do it. And imagine the exhilaration you will feel when debt-free.
0: Oh, so good. Elizabeth, this has been so helpful and a great reminder that true peace begins

0: ends when we stop asking money to carry what only God can. Thanks for your time today.
1: It's been a pleasure.
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0: 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I'm Rob West. 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You can call right now. Let's go to Texas. Hi, Philip. Go ahead.
3: Yes, sir. I've got a question for you, Rob. I had purchased a home computer from a rent-to-own place, and that was right before COVID got big, and then work slowed down, and of course couldn't make the payments and everything. I had boxed the computer up. I tried to take it back to them, and they said, well, either way, it's going to count towards a repo. Just keep it. And so fast forward now, and now I'm getting a collection letter. The company has gone bankrupt. I'm getting letters from a different company, like a collection agency, saying that they'd offer me a discounted deal as far as, like, you know, to call it good. I don't have the money quite yet as far as I would like to take that offer and everything, but I don't have the money together quite yet. So my questions are, I mean, like, if I don't pay it within the time limit that they're saying, what are the legal actions that they can take against me?
0: Good question. So in terms of this discounted payoff, this settlement, if you can afford it, I would say take it. You know, essentially, that's going to resolve the debt. That's going to stop collection activity. It's going to avoid potential legal action. There are, though, a couple of important steps first. Number one is you would want to get the agreement in writing. So it should clearly say the amount satisfies the debt in full. You need to see that language on there. And then you want to ask how it's going to be reported. It'd be best if they would report it to the bureau paid in full. A second option, which is more common, and it's, you know, not as good as the first, but it's what often happens, is it would show that it's settled in full, or, quote, settled for less than the full balance. In terms of how that would impact your credit report, you know, the collection account is, if it's being reported to the report, it's already hurting your score. So after the settlement, again, it would likely show settled. That's better than being unpaid, but it's not as good as paid in full. But that's okay, because it's probably already hurt your credit. And the fact that you have got that balance now to zero, even though it wasn't paid in full, it was settled, that's okay. You can increase that score over time as you just become an on-time payer moving forward. I would say the other thing that you may get caught with, I don't want it to catch you by surprise, is a 1099-C for a cancellation of debt. That could be considered taxable income. So just know that that might be coming. I mean, if you settle the $3,000 balance for $2,000 and $1,000 is forgiven, you may have an extra $1,000, you know, that you're not counting on that could be taxable. So just be aware of that. First of all, does all that make sense?
3: Yes, it does. Okay. Am I going to I mean, is this something that they can take me to jail over or anything like that? Or no?
0: No, I mean, this is pretty minimal. So what can happen? Well, I'm not an attorney. You'd always want to get legal advice. But, you know, number one is late fees and interest. So mispayments or non-payment means added fees and a growing balance. Collections means it gets to a collection agency. So you're going to get calls and letters, and then credit report damage. You can get sued. So typically it requires a balance higher than this, but if they decided to sue, you know, then if they win, they get a judgment, and a judgment could involve a garnishment of wages. That depends on your state. They could levy bank accounts. They could place a lien on a property. You can't be arrested for unpaid consumer debt. They have to follow the Debt Collection Practices Act. And each state has a time limit to sue for debts. But it's always better to get this cleaned up just so it's not continuing to sit there on your credit report, and you just want to honor the debt. And if they're willing to give you a lower payoff, then that's great.
3: Okay. Okay. Thank you, Rob. I appreciate it, sir.
0: All right. We appreciate your call today, Philip. If I can help further along the way, don't hesitate to reach out. Let's go to Georgia. Hi, Kathy. Go ahead.
1: Hey, Rob, thank you for taking my call. I am 64, will be 65 in November. I am a retired educator, have a great pension plan, and receive a widow's benefit, and will eventually switch over to my own Social Security, but I don't need that right now. My question really is about Medicare. You know, right now at 64, I'm getting all the letters and all the invites to informational dinners, and which, you know, are sponsored by insurance companies. And I'm not sure where to get the most valid information so that I can decide wisely between a Medicare Advantage or a supplemental plan.
0: Yeah, great question. And this is an important decision, you know, that you need to make as you get to this place. So, you know, I think the key is you don't want to just choose the cheapest plan. You're choosing how you want to experience healthcare in retirement. So the two main paths are option A is Medicare Advantage, which is Part C. And it's often low or even zero premiums, $0 premiums. And it bundles medical and sometimes the dental and the vision and the drugs, and it uses networks like an HMO. So it's best for lower monthly budgets if you're generally healthy and you're comfortable staying in network. You're happy with the list of doctors. Option B is the original Medicare plus the supplement, which is often referred to as Medigap, plus Part D, which is the prescription drug. That generally has higher monthly premiums. You have very low out-of-pocket costs when you need care, but you have freedom to choose almost any doctor. So who is that best for? Well, it's best for somebody who's wanting predictability and flexibility. You are concerned about future health needs. Maybe you have more health challenges, and you're willing to pay a little bit more, and it can fit into your budget, and that's going to result in peace of mind. So I want you to think in terms of total costs, not just premiums. And this is where people can make some mistakes. So you ask, you know, what is the max out of pocket on a Medicare Advantage plan? Well, that could be $5,000 to $9,000 a year, you know, if something serious happened. So a cheaper monthly plan could become more expensive in a poor health year. And so it really comes down to your specific situation. I mean, if you're on a fixed income with Social Security and a pension, and you know that you're about to be in that critical enrollment window, I think the key questions are, do you have ongoing health conditions or medications? Do you want freedom to choose your own doctors and hospitals? And can you comfortably afford higher monthly premiums? And that really should be the driver ultimately of this decision. Does that make sense?
1: It makes perfect sense. I appreciate that.
0: Okay, you're welcome. Listen, I think as you go into it with that idea in mind, you know, that can help inform you. And listen, if your budget is tight, a Medicare Advantage can work well. But if you can afford it, the Medigap plus the Part D often provides more long-term security and peace of mind. So hopefully that gives you a few things to think about, Kathy. Thanks for being on the broadcast today. Lord bless you. Hey, big thanks to my team today, Pat, Sandy, Devin, Jim, and everybody here at FaithFi that makes this possible. I certainly couldn't do this without them. Have a wonderful day. Come back and join us tomorrow. We'll see you then. Bye-bye.
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5: I think in a way, life is kind of like 365 deaths and resurrections every year. You know, you go to bed at night, it's kind of like you die. And then you come back to life the next morning. Now, I know some mornings those resurrections look a little doubtful, like they might not happen this time. There's the sound of a buzzer or a bell or a radio or a phone going, and then no signs of life. But eventually, sooner or later, there are signs of stirring, and the dead person returns to life, another new start in a lifetime full of new starts. Now, whether or not you find those early moments of your day a little tough, I think I've got something that just might help you get out of the gate each morning. Yep. I'm Ron Hutchcraft, and I want to have a word with you today about God-shaped days. So our word for today from the Word of God is found in Ephesians chapter 2, verse 10. I think this is, well, I guess I'd call it a cosmically exciting verse. Listen to this. For we are God's workmanship. Well, that's pretty good, but he's not done yet. Created in Christ Jesus. Okay, it's getting better. To do good works. Well, all right. Which God prepared in advance for us to do. Huh, now think about this. The Word of God is saying that you are uniquely crafted by God. You're his workmanship. All the experiences, the education, the people, even the hurts of your life, maybe especially the hurts of your life, have shaped you for some special assignments from God. He's given you gifts that will enable you to go and make a difference in your world. You have make-a-difference equipment that God literally built into you. And now this verse tells us that there are throughout your life assignments specially prepared for you to do. I can't do them. They're prepared for you. Now, he doesn't say great works. He says good works. We're sometimes waiting around for some giant thing to do. I want something big to do for God. He says, I just want you to do a lot of little good works. See, God is daily bringing into your life people that he's planned for you to touch, to help them with what you know, to help them with what you can do. He's daily setting you up for a cup of cold water that you are destined to give in his name to someone, or a compliment, or a word of encouragement that you were destined to give, or an insight maybe that will lift someone's load or change their life. A predestined contact with someone who needs what you uniquely can give them. Isn't that exciting? So when you're starting a new day and resurrecting from the night before, you don't have to say, oh, here we go again. Seen one day, seen them all. Uh-uh. No way. Nah, you can wake up and say, this is the day the Lord has made, not this is the day the boss has made or the weather has made or that my husband or wife has made or my kids have made or my to-do list has made. No, this is the day, say it with me, the Lord has made. I will rejoice and be glad in it. Now, right now, God's maneuvering your life and someone else's life so they will intersect at just the right time. So they will come together for his glory today. But you can miss it. You have to look for it. You have to expect it each new day because God promised good works that were prepared in advance for you to do. Today you will discover the good works he's prepared in advance for you to do. Listen, that should help you resurrect each morning. That daily destiny? Listen, that's something worth getting up for.
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9: Coming up next, part two of yesterday's message, Great High Priest. Good afternoon. Welcome to the Lunch Hour. I'm Maritza with you. Well, do memories of past failures still whisper that you'll never be enough? Shame has a way of lingering, but it doesn't have to be the final word. Today on Truth for Life with Alistair Begg, he's going to share lasting hope found in Christ's perfect work on our behalf. 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
11: You see these dear first century Hebrew Christians no longer going through the same motions, no longer going through the same rituals, and saying to themselves and being buffeted by all kinds of thoughts, what are we to do now? And here this book comes to them and he says, you know, you have in the Lord Jesus Christ one who is phenomenally approachable and utterly reliable because he has become like his brothers in every way in order that he might fulfill this purpose under God. I remember there was an old Johnny Cash song. It went along these lines. It was called I Talk to Jesus Every Day. And I remember a couple of lines from it. It said, I talk to Jesus every day, and he's interested in every word I say. And no secretary ever tells me he's been called away. I talk to Jesus every day. And even when our best friends are unreliable, and even when Satan accuses us, and even when our own hearts condemn us, Christ, as our great high priest, is both faithful and merciful. Secondly, Christ, as our great high priest, has done all that is necessary in relation to God. Theologians talk about both the active and passive obedience of Christ. In his active obedience, he has fulfilled all righteousness. You remember in his baptism when John the Baptist says to him, I think we have this the wrong way around. Shouldn't I be being baptized by you? And Matthew records that Jesus on that occasion said, let it be so now, for thus it is fitting to fulfill all righteousness. In other words, this is the right and proper thing for me to do, as he identifies with those who will follow in his train and is baptized in the Jordan. Christ, in his act of obedience, did everything that the law required. We are lawbreakers. He is the law keeper. He fulfilled the law in every dimension. He was without sin. And in his passive obedience, he then bore the penalty that our law-breaking deserves. And in doing so, he bore that which was due to us. And this is a recurring theme already for us in these talks. The great exchange. He became sin for us that we might become the righteousness of God in him. A righteousness that God requires if ever we are to stand before him. A righteousness which God achieves in the once-for-all sacrifice of his Son. a righteousness which God declares in the proclaiming of the gospel, and a righteousness which God bestows on all those who believe the gospel. Jesus has done everything that is necessary in relationship to God. Thirdly, he has done everything that is necessary in relationship to sin. Well, you might say, well, you've already said that, haven't you? I suppose in part I have, because in doing everything that was necessary in relationship to God, he was providing this atoning sacrifice for sin. But it is important for us to point it out, because the writer points it out. And you will notice that there in the 12th verse, he contrasts what has been going on with the day-after-day priestly function, performing religious duties again and again. He offers the same sacrifices. If you ever take a taxi from a large airport, you will, if you ever are only going a short distance to your hotel, let's say less than 2 miles, you will feel absolutely horrible if you have any sense of empathy in you at all for the taxi driver. If you don't understand it at first, you will understand as he finally pulls away. And as he pulls away, you will realize that he had come to the front of the line of an interminably long line of taxis that have been sitting there since the early hours of the morning, hoping and desperately praying that whenever their number comes up, the person who is getting on board in Heathrow wants to go to Aberdeen. Only to discover that his fare wants to go 1.5 miles up the road to the travel lodge. And then the poor soul must make his way back to the end of that line. I must confess, I always pay substantially more. Even as a Scotsman, I cannot bear the thought of that poor soul going back to the end of that thing. And that's the sort of process, again and again and round and round. And that's the picture here, not of the taxi driver, but of the priestly function. They went in, they performed their religious duties, having come, their number has come up, they're at the front of the line, it's their turn, they do it, and then immediately they go and they take their place at the end of the line. They never sit because their work is never finished. Again and again, the process continues. Round and round they go. If that was able to make atonement for sin, all of that would have dealt with it and we would be finished and done. No, says the writer, but since it never could, since it could picture what Christ was to perform, but could not perform what Christ procured, it must be that this great high priest would make sacrifice for sin in the giving of himself. And the wonder of what has happened there in that is just unquantifiable and a source of great encouragement to those of us who know ourselves to have sinful hearts and to reflect sometimes on our lives before Christ that were full of all kinds of badness and nonsense and disreputable stuff. And the devil, who is the accuser of the brethren, comes to us routinely and tries to say, and sometimes in the strangest times and out of the blue, and sometimes in church when our minds wander, and he says, you know, aren't you the one who did such and such? Aren't you the one who said such and such? You're here singing these songs. You're here preaching these sermons. Aren't you the character that acted in such a bad and wrong way before? And what he wants to do is to get us rummaging around in the dustbin of forgiven sin. And the antidote to that is provided for us here. That in Jesus, as our great high priest, he has done all that is necessary in relationship to sin. And hence the wonderful quote, their sins and their lawless acts, I will remember no more. Because of who he is able to do by his choice what we actually cannot do, namely deliberately forget. We are those who can't remember what we deliberately have tried to recall and who cannot forget what we have deliberately tried to set aside. That's why we need a great high priest. Again, this afternoon, as we were talking about influences on our lives, a couple of the fellows said that Alec Mutia had been an influence on their lives. And all of us who have been the privileged ones to sit under his teaching of the Bible would concur with that for sure. And I was reflecting on the fact that in 1986, I had the privilege of being in Port Stewart and listening to him as he did a series on Hebrews. And as I speak to you now, his words come back to me. And I remember when he got to this portion in the Bible, he said in his sort of wonderfully lilting Dublin cultured accent, which I won't try and imitate, there will be occasions when you will find yourself, believer, he said, going back to God and saying, God, you know, I'm just so pressed down by what happened in 1994 or whatever else it is. And God will say to you, please stop. I have no record of that at all. I have no record of that at all. Because he puts our sins as far away as the east is from the west. Infinity. What a great high priest. What a wonderful story. For those whose lives are not only held in the fear of death, but those whose lives are trapped with a deep sense of guilt. And to despite all of their attempts to find some kind of liberation, stumble along through life. And here we have the answer. Scotland produced all kinds of choruses in the post-Second World War era. I think everybody just started to sing. They'd been singing through the war and they kept singing. And not all of them were great. And some of them are embedded in my memory for good and not so good. But I remember there was one that we were taught to sing and it went like this. You ask me why I'm happy. And I will tell you why. Because my sins are gone. And when I look at others who ask me where they are, I'll say, my sins are gone. They're underneath the blood of the cross of Calvary, as far away as darkness is from dawn. In the sea of God's forgetfulness, that's good enough for me. I'll say, my sins are gone. In contemporary terms, in one of Stuart Townend's most recent songs, which begins with the line, there is a hope, he has a masterful line in the middle of it when he writes in this way, when life has plunged me in its deepest pit, I find the Savior there. For he has entered into our humanity and into the depth of our predicament because he fulfills the purpose of great high priest. Fourthly, he has done all that is necessary in relationship to Satan. And I'm not going to belabor this. I simply want to point out one verse to you. Otherwise, I won't achieve my objective. No, verse 13, still in Hebrews 10. That he has, unlike those other taxi drivers, he has completed the task and he has offered a sacrifice for sin once and for all. Incidentally, that's all the furniture that you need in a church, isn't it? You just need a table and a pulpit. A pulpit on which you can have a Bible where God's word has been once and for all delivered to the saints. And a table on which you can celebrate communion where Christ's once and for all sacrifice for sins is remembered. He has made this once and for all sacrifice for sins, and as a result of that, he is simply waiting until his enemies are made his footstool. Until his enemies are made his footstool. Now, there's no question that the devil is a defeated foe. It's the difference between, is it D-Day and V-Day, as I read the history of the war. When the declaration has been made, but it hasn't reached all the outlying outposts, and there are various skirmishes still going on. But there's no question about victory, that has already been declared. Or if you like, in playing chess, if you play with someone who's good, they look at you and they say, it's checkmate. And you say, oh no, it's not checkmate. I could move my, you know, I could move my knight over there. I could shove a couple of pawns around and so on. And then your friend will say to you, yes, you can do anything you like, but it's checkmate. You can make as many moves on the board as you choose, but you cannot alter the outcome. Now, that is true in relationship to the evil one, that Christ, as a great high priest, has done all that is necessary in relationship to Satan. So let us neither deny his evil influence nor become preoccupied with him, but let us again look at the great spiritual battle in which we engage in light of the great high priesthood of Jesus. And incidentally, in accomplishing all of this, Christ works in absolute cohesion and unity with the Father. I want to pause for a moment and say that because I have watched from the other side of the pond and listened to the ongoing sorry saga calling in question the nature of Christ's vicarious substitutionary atonement, as if somehow or another Christ was an unwilling victim of the Father, or that Christ went to the cross in order to twist the arm of the Father. And if you don't know what I'm talking about, then that's okay, you can just relax. But if you do, then you will be aware of the helpfulness of these words by John Stott. When we talk of the Father's plan and the Son's sacrifice, we should not think of the Father laying on the Son an ordeal he was unwilling to bear, nor of the Son extracting from the Father a salvation he was unwilling to bestow. It is true that the Father gave the Son. It is equally true that the Son gave himself. We mustn't speak of God punishing Jesus or of Jesus persuading God the Father. We must never make Christ the object of God's punishment or God the object of Christ's persuasion. For both the Father and Son are subjects, not objects, taking the initiative together to save sinners. Fifthly and finally, this Jesus who sat down because his work was complete, stood up again. This Jesus who sat down because his work was finished is still at work. Hence, the theologians speaking of the finished work of Christ as great high priest and the ongoing work of Christ as great high priest. And if you want your homework, then you go home, you get Hebrews, and you start in chapter 7. And in verse 23, and you read all the way through to the beginning of chapter 8. And after he has described what Christ is doing in his continuing office, because Jesus lives forever, he has a permanent priesthood, right? That he has a finished work and a permanent priesthood. And then says the writer to the Hebrews, the point of what we're saying is this. It's good when you come to something like that, isn't it? Especially in the Bible, you say, oh, good, I'm glad you're going to explain it now, because I just read chapter 7 and I was having great difficulty. The point of what we're saying is this. We do have such a high priest who sat down at the right hand of the throne of the majesty in heaven and who, present tense, serves in the sanctuary, the true tabernacle set up by the Lord and not by man. In other words, He ever lives to make intercession for us. Behold him there, the risen Lamb, our great and spotless righteousness. Behold him there, as it were, as he bears his hands before the Father, metaphorically, in relationship to the sins of those whom he has redeemed. And the Father, as it were, looks to the Son and says, and what about this? And Jesus does this. I mean, this is dreadful stuff, isn't it, to try and speak in these categorical terms. But this is the way my mind works. And the Father says, and what about this stuff? And Jesus puts his hands up like this, and the Father nods and says, yes, that's exactly right. He is not there being re-sacrificed. He is not there pleading a work that is an ongoing work. He is there as the very embodiment, as the very completion, as the very fulfillment of that once and for all sacrifice that he has accomplished on behalf of sinners. And in his ongoing ministry as great high priest, our names are graven on his hands and our names are written on his heart. And I know that while in heaven he stands, no one can bid me thence depart. Because he stands as the one who had sat in completion. Now, I hope this is a help to you. And what ought the implications to be? Well, in terms of Hebrews 4, we should hold firmly to the faith we profess, all right? And then we should approach confidently the throne of grace. Those verbs and that progression, I think, is absolutely crucial. We will not be able to approach confidently unless we hold firmly. So we hold firmly, we approach confidently, and we rest securely. Because Jesus is our great high priest. Now, I have about 1 minute, and I will only give you one of my concluding quotes. Here is the first question from the Heidelberg Catechism. I'm going to assume that most of you are not reading it this afternoon. Therefore, it will be a refresher to you and news to some. This, I have this answer in the back hall of my house, so that when I'm putting my shoes on, I can look at it routinely. Here is the question, and then the answer, and then a prayer. The first question in the Heidelberg Catechism is this: what is your only comfort in life and death? The answer: that I am not my own, but belong, body and soul, in life and death, to my faithful Savior, Jesus Christ. He has fully paid for all my sins with his precious blood, and he has set me free from the tyranny of the devil. He also watches over me in such a way that not a hair can fall from my head without the will of my Father in heaven. In fact, all things must work together for my salvation. Because I belong to him, Christ, by his Holy Spirit, assures me of eternal life and makes me wholeheartedly willing and ready from now on to live for him. Father, thank you for sending Jesus. Jesus, thank you that you came. Holy Spirit, won't you teach us more about his lovely name? For his sake, for our good. Amen.
10: 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Thanks for studying the Bible with us today. Tomorrow we'll learn why the cross is the epicenter of Christ's reign and the pivotal event in all of human history. The Bible teaching of Alistair Begg is furnished by Truth for Life, where the learning is for living.
9: 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That's the message coming up right after our prayer time. 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Oh, Holy Father, thank you for the gift of family. Whether our families are close together or spread across many miles, they are one of the greatest blessings you've entrusted to us. Today we ask for wisdom, wisdom for parents raising children, wisdom for grandparents who continue to encourage generations behind them, wisdom for husbands and wives as they strengthen their marriage, wisdom for sons and daughters seeking to honor you in every relationship. Lord, where there has been misunderstanding, bring clarity. Where there has been conflict, bring forgiveness. Where there has been distance, begin restoring hearts. Lord, help us to speak words that build up instead of tear down. Teach us to listen before we react. Give us patience when emotions run high and grace when others disappoint us. We also ask for wisdom in every area of life. Guide our decisions at work, in our finances, in our friendships, and in the countless choices we make each day. Help us to seek your direction first instead of relying on our own understanding. Lord, we thank you for promising to give wisdom generously if we just ask. We pray today in the name above all names, Christ Jesus. Amen.
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0: Well, Pastor Greg, George Whitfield's story is told in this new movie, A Great Awakening, which we're making available to our listeners right now. He was an itinerant evangelist in the 18th century. He traveled throughout the 13 colonies preaching the gospel. And for 30 years, he did this. I'm thinking you and old George might have had a lot to talk about.
9: Yes. Well, yeah, there's some similarities between us. You know, I didn't have a voice like his, that's for sure. His voice was so powerful, he could be heard in person by 25,000 people without amplification. I can't even imagine that. You know, there was one year we were doing a Harvest Crusade, and for some reason, the sound went out. Well, we found out later what it was. Someone unplugged the PA system. It was as simple as that. No. They unplugged it. But anyway, So I'm in the middle of preaching. In fact, I'm at the end of my message, getting ready to give the invitation, and the sound goes off, and I thought, I'll speak anyway. No one could hear me. No one. It was so hard. But I think of George Whitfield and that booming voice that God gave him. But George was called to be an evangelist. I'm called to do the same. An evangelist is someone that proclaims the gospel and calls people to Christ. And I think it's an important role in the church. In more contemporary times, Billy Graham is the name that comes to mind as the great evangelist that God used in our nation. Well, go back a few years, in fact, go back a lot of years to the 1700s, and the Billy Graham of his day, George Whitfield, reached people. In fact, he was so effective, they had no media except for print media, of course, the newspaper. But somehow, George Whitfield, because of his endless preaching and his tireless proclamation of the gospel, was able to reach 80% of the colonial population. That's a lot of people. Pretty much everybody knew his name. But the main thing that Whitfield wanted to emphasize was not his name, but the name that is above all names, the name of Jesus Christ. So you need to know this story. And we have it available for you in this amazing new film called A Great Awakening. It was so popular, they had to extend the theatrical run because the word of mouth was spreading and more people wanted to see it. Now you can have your own copy of A Great Awakening so you can watch it whenever you want and watch it over and over again and show it to your family, show it to your friends, show it to whoever you think would like to see it. You're going to love this. This is one of the best resources we've ever offered. So get your copy of A Great Awakening for your gift of any size. Dave, tell them more about that.
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2: 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Ephesians 3:16 says, God grants us to be strengthened with power through His Spirit in our inner being, so that Christ may dwell in our hearts through faith. 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But because of Jesus, the Holy Spirit lives inside you. The strength He gives doesn't come from your circumstances getting easier. It comes from Christ Himself taking up residence in our hearts. And through the power of the Holy Spirit strengthening us,
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2: Waking Up Our Faith is the topic coming up next. Good afternoon. I'm Maritza. Thank you, friend, for joining us here at Way Truth Life Radio. Well, God often calls us into the unexpected, and learning to trust Him changes everything. 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
4: Well, welcome back to Dr. James Dobson's Family Talk. I'm Roger Marsh, sitting in the co-host seat today. And our guest is actress, singer, producer, philanthropist, foster mom, Jen Lilly, who's the author of, among other things, but she's the author of a brand new devotional book called Wake Up Your Faith, 365 Daily Encounters with Jesus, A Journey of Spiritual Renewal and Divine Purpose, which we have up at drjamesdobson.org. Jen Lilly, welcome back to Dr. James Dobson's Family Talk.
5: Thank you so much, Roger. I cannot wait to keep talking.
4: How long had you had were you and Jason married before you had that come to Jesus moment where you had to say, you know what, sweetheart, I have an eating disorder? Because he didn't know, and you were hiding it apparently so very, very well.
5: I will say, for parents that are listening, if you're concerned that your daughter and even boys suffer with eating disorders, part of what drove me into bulimia was my parents knew I was struggling with anorexia. So when I was trying to get better, I asked them for healthy food. I was like, I really want vegetables and grilled chicken, because mentally I needed to know that the calories I were putting in was like healthy, high quality calories. It was sure. Like helped my mental struggle. The eating disorder was also brought on because I had all these issues. I had to be put on hormone therapy as a kid. I was packing on weight because of a medication. So I'm freaking out and just trying to control it. When I wanted to just have grilled chicken and vegetables, my parents took that as a red flag to, she's suffering with an eating disorder again. And so they would not feed me healthy food. They were like, just get over it, you know, eat what we're eating, you eat with the family. So that's kind of how I got driven into bulimia, because they weren't making healthy foods at home to kind of help me deal with the anxiety I was dealing with.
4: Is there a reason why? I'm curious as to, if you were dealing with anorexia and you were needing that, what would keep your parents from saying, wow, Jen needs this, we need to help her out?
5: They just thought that like eating super healthy, just wanting to eat vegetables or grilled chicken or something, would be enabling an anorexic tendency.
4: Interesting.
5: Versus like wanting to make sure I was getting enough protein and vegetables. They're not the healthiest eaters. So it's kind of like eat whatever the family's eating. Mm-hmm. So I found bulimia. I was very, very good at hiding it, because I learned how to get very good at hiding it for years. So when I went to my husband, we had been married for 9 years, and I remember he had brought home this like junk food, because he thought, she loves, you know, cheesecake, she loves Cheetos. He worked for Frito-Lay. I'll bring her binge food.
4: Yeah.
5: Because he didn't know. Like we were eating healthy, and he was kind of like, hey, a reward for all of our healthy eating that we've been doing. Because he didn't know I was like, hey, let's do a cleanse. Let's do all these things. My husband's a really big health nut. So he's like, yeah, my wife wants to do cleanses with me. She never wants to do cleanses with me. She's a junk food addict. So he brings home these foods. I binge, I stumble, I repent again. I repent again that like same night, keep making the decision. But like I keep falling into this trap of, I'm going to have to tell my husband, because I actually need like an accountability partner. I need somebody to put a lock on like our cabinet. I need him to walk through this with me. And I just remember hiking the morning that I told my husband, because you see, in the past, I had always believed that if I told you I had an eating disorder, you would leave me. But I loved the Lord so much. I had gotten to such a place through healing through Los Angeles churches are so real because it's not popular to be a Christian there. So like every Christian there is like the most, in my opinion, idyllic Christian because they love Jesus and they love people so hard. And they are just out there being the hands and feet of Jesus. And they look at everybody, it seems like, with through the lens of heaven. I just love them so much. So I was getting really on fire at my church. I felt like I'd finally found my people who all loved Jesus as much as I did. And at the same time, in the back of my mind, when I still had my eating disorder, I knew that the accuser, even though I have the blood of Jesus and Jesus gave me his authority, I knew that the accuser could stand right there and be like, but she's bulimic. So I wanted to see signs and wonders. I wanted miracles to work through me. But I thought, there's no way that's going to happen when I have this like lifestyle sin going on. So it drove me to freedom. And then when I decided to tell my husband, I was like, man, all right, I think my husband's going to divorce me today. I think he's going to leave me. But God, I had gotten to a point where I thought, even if my husband leaves me, as long as you don't take your Holy Spirit from me, I'm willing to just basically be single the rest of my life, Lord. Like, I don't want to do life without you. I don't want to keep having this eating disorder. I do not want to have this sin that so easily besets me. And the reason that was really strong and powerful for me is because my favorite verses of the Bible is Matthew 7, 22 through 23, which is the judgment day. And it's a very sobering, passage. Mm-hmm. Jesus says, many will come to me in that day, meaning judgment day. They've already died, right? And Jesus will say, and they will say to me, Lord, Lord, did we not do many mighty miracles in your name? Did we not prophesy in your name? Did we not cast out demons in your name? Did we not do many mighty miracles in your name? And I will look at them and I will say, depart from me, you workers of lawlessness. I never knew you. And I thought, these are people that have faith.
0: Yes.
5: You know, casting out demons, it's the part of, you know, it's like, I don't want to get into it, but it's like the last part of the Great Commission. But yet, when do we do that in the American church? Like, it's not kind of our standard practice. I'm just saying that to say that this is part of the Great Commission. These people obviously had faith. You're not casting out demons without having some sort of faith or knowing that you have authority in Jesus. You're definitely not doing miracles if you don't feel like you have a relationship with Jesus. And yet, if you have sin in your life that is like habitual, that you're putting above the Lord, you actually have an idol. And I did not want that anymore. And so I just came to my husband. My husband had the godliest reaction. And he hugged me and he wept and he was like, I feel so stupid. How did I not know? And I said, I was so good at hiding it. So he walked with me through that. So years go by. I've been like free from my eating disorder, praise the Lord, for like 10 years now.
0: That's awesome.
5: So I want to encourage people, like God is so kind. Ask yourself what you're trusting more than the Lord. But I got approached by an amazing woman at Broad Street Publishing, which is my publisher for Wake Up Your Faith. She was like, Holy Spirit told me you're supposed to write a devotional. And I'm thinking, lady, I can see the Holy Spirit on you. I can feel him on you, but you're wrong. Like, I'm not writing a devotional. Yeah. I don't even read devotionals. Now, there are good devotionals I have found.
0: Yes.
5: Jesus Calling is a great devotional. There's many good devotionals out there. But let's be honest, there are also a lot of terrible devotionals out there that, like, just puff around. They don't really give you scripture. They're like, I was doing my laundry today when I, you know, thought about a neighbor. And you're like, I'm like, listen, lady, I got 4 kids and enough laundry, like more laundry than I can shake a stick at. I don't need to hear about you doing your laundry. What I need is Jesus.
0: Yes.
5: And amen. So when they asked me like to write a devotional, I was like, I am not the candidate to do that. But I prayed about it. I fasted and I still was going to say no. And then I got on the call with Broad Street and I told them, I was like, guys, I just really don't like devotionals and I don't read them. And I think devotionals can be a crutch for not reading the word of God. And I do not want that. Like there's nothing I can ever say to you that is going to be more powerful than the word of God, because the word of God is living and active. It does not return void. Like I cannot do anything more for you than the word of God itself can. And they were like, that's why we think you should write a devotional. So I prayed, fasted again. And I asked the Holy Spirit, what do you want me to address them, Lord? Like, what would I possibly write on? And he was like, you have got to wake up my church. You have got to wake up my bride. She has to get ready. So that's why I wrote it. It's like an espresso shot. Yeah. It is of Jesus. It is scripture-packed, and it is so scripture-packed that my my publishers were literally like, you cannot keep putting this much scripture. You got to get to the point. I'm like, so hopefully it drives people to read more scripture.
4: I love that. Jen Lilly is our guest today here on Dr. James Dobson's Family Talk, and we're talking about her amazing, I mean, truly remarkable testimony and the new devotional book that she didn't want to write, but the Holy Spirit told her to write it anyway, and we're glad she did. The book is called Wake Up Your Faith, 365 Daily Encounters with Jesus. It's a journey of spiritual renewal and divine purpose, and we have it linked up at drjamesdobson.org. I love the way you lay this out with the different themes and the idea that every month has a different theme. Was there any, you don't have a favorite child, I understand that, but is there a favorite month in this devotional for you, Jen?
5: I would say that probably my favorite month to read is May, which is Move in the Opposite Spirit. And when I say that, it's a quote from Graham Cook, which I cite everything. I always give honor where honor is due. Mm-hmm. It's basically like, look, as a Christian, if somebody were to come up to you and you're having a hard day and they just, you know, cut you off in the parking lot and then get out of their car and start screaming at you, cussing at you, obviously it feels awful. And if you're having a really bad day, you would want to be like, you know what, buddy, you want to like mouth them back off, right? Uh-huh. Graham Cook says, move in the opposite spirit. If you're a Christian, you need to actually like harness the fruit of the Holy Spirit and give that person love, like yes. Return hatred for love. So that's what I call moving in the opposite spirit. May is my favorite month as far as like sharpening me. It's one I got to reread. But probably my most piercing month is actually January, which is called Clearing the Deck, the Art of Surrender. And I even, like, Broad Street was so kind to me, and that they let me even kind of go outside of the box even further and write, like, an introduction forward that I wrote to my audience saying, mm-hmm. like, look, I promise I'm going to pump you up. By the time you get to December, you are going to feel like a whole new person. But January is like, if you cannot ask yourself the hard questions, like, what am I trusting more than I'm trusting God, then I cannot build you. I cannot, like, if we don't first lay a firm foundation. But by the time you get to January, December is like Christmas isn't just for miracles. It's like, I'm going to pump you up so hard. And then one month that I was really looking forward to writing is June, which is the promises of God. So good. And then also September, I love worship. And September is all about worship. But I mean, every month has been great. But it's like, man, I always promise my reader, if you can hang with me in January, like, you're not going to believe who you are by the time you get to December 31st.
4: I love that intentionality. I mean, the fact that it's not, sometimes you've read a lot of devotionals, I have too, and they're sweet, they're thoughtful, maybe it's 21 days, 30 days, this, that, and the other thing. When you embark on taking on a whole year, like you've done in Wake Up Your Faith, this is an endeavor that is going to take you on a journey, and you don't want to hit October and say, man, where have I been? You know, what have I done? And I think that it's just part and parcel with what your testimony is like, Jen Lilly. I realize that you could tell that the Holy Spirit has been working through you in your acting career, in the movies that you make, in every artistic endeavor that you have, and then in this writing venture, and also in your marriage, too. I want to circle back around to you and Jason a little bit. Talk about what it was like for you on this journey. You had the revelation, okay, honey, I got to let you know. I just got to come clean. And he's like, okay, I'm all in. Just like in the same way, hey, I think we need to move from Virginia. Well, I need to move from Virginia to LA. And what do you say? And he's like, yeah, let's go, which is, you know, just the best kind of husband to have, I would imagine. Talk about what it's been like for you and your family now, because you're the parents of four, but I'm sure there was a time when you were going through your season of bulimia where you're wondering, am I even going to physically survive, let alone be able to be a mom? Talk about what the parenting season has been like for you too.
5: Oh man, my husband, I live to give my husband credit. It's like God just really made us such a good partnership, and everything that I do is made possible because there's a man behind me that listens to the Holy Spirit and is so meek and is so confident in his relationship with the Lord and so confident in my relationship with the Lord that he's incredibly supportive. We've had lots of ups and downs. I mean, we felt like we had in our seventh year, which like people call it the 7-year itch. We thought like, how do we get here? We're never going to be able to come back from this. I also wrote a book that just came out called Called to Foster, An Honest Guide to Getting Started. And I go all through like my seventh year of marriage and how, you know, we really thought we'd kind of gotten to the end of ourselves. And my seventh year of marriage, I was still bulimic, you know. But we also became foster parents, which is very difficult. It's a journey I would do again and again. Once we realized we were going to adopt our sons, and my son Caden's case was going toward adoption, we knew I could get pregnant. I was on so many forms of birth control, but I'm very pro-life. I will say that I'm extremely pro-life. Do not mishear me. I am so pro-life. I am so pro-life that I did foster care. I mean, I mm-hmm. am so pro-life.
4: Yeah.
5: But because we knew we were going to be parents, I think pregnancy is so cool. I think birth is so cool. I think breastfeeding is so cool. I think it is such an amazing thing that a woman can do, that the Lord allows us to do that. So I wanted to experience it. So we got pregnant with my daughter, Julie. After we knew we were already going to be parents, we were already going to adopt the boys. And then Jackie, our fourth, was the gift from God that he knew we needed. So yes. She was a surprise, and she knows it, but she was the surprise we needed. So, yeah.
4: Jen Lilly is our guest today here on Dr. James Dobson's Family Talk. I'm Roger Marsh. She is the author of the brand new book we've been talking about called Wake Up Your Faith, 365 Daily Encounters with Jesus, A Journey of Spiritual Renewal and Divine Purpose. And we have a link up at drjamesdobson.org. We haven't talked a lot about your movies. I would like to talk about a couple of them if we can,
5: okay. Sure.
4: Because you have had a really spectacular career. Once God called you during your college years to say, okay, acting, this is where you want you to go. You have a new biopic coming up, the one called Jimmy, where you have a pretty major role in that. How did that come about? Because I think a lot of our listeners and our constituents will recognize you from Hallmark, from Great American Family, from the films that you have worked on in that space. This seems like a bit of a departure. Talk about that.
5: So before I did Hallmark and Great American Family, I did Days of Our Lives. And before I did Days of Our Lives, I did General Hospital. And before I did General Hospital, I did a little movie that won 5 Academy Awards, including Best Picture, and was nominated for 10, called The Artist.
4: Well, then there's that.
5: There's that. So that's kind of like what got me on the scene, really, in year four of moving to LA. And year four is when most people make it, by the way, if they just stick with it. And I knew that. So Jimmy came around, and to me, I didn't audition for it, Roger. It is the craziest story of how I got it. And it was totally the Lord. I will say that leading up to it, I had gone through a 2-year wilderness period that was so dark that the Lord in his kindness warned me it was going to happen 6 months before it was going to happen, when I was on the mountaintop. Mm-hmm. And I thought, there's no way. I heard the Lord say to me in prayer. It was the most random prayer. I was fasting and praying about something totally different. And all of a sudden, out of left field, again, it's the Holy Spirit usually when it's out of left field, he said, you're about to get kicked out of the nest, and you are going to feel like you are free falling to your death. But I want you to know that it's me who kicked you out of the nest, because you have gotten way too cozy, and I have got better things for you to do, and you need to learn how to fly. And then I went to, ended up getting 4 more prophetic words from people that I do not know. And also, guys, like, while I believe in the prophetic, I don't just travel around with like a group of prophets. So it was really random that like 4 people I do not know were like, hey, I was see you, and I just feel like the Lord has a word for you. Can I give it to you? And I'm like, sure. 4 words, almost identical, different situations. One, for example, was a woman that she said, you're about to get in a boat, and it's about the size of a rowboat. And you're going to cross a massive body of water. And there is going to be a storm so severe that there are going to be many times where the water fills your boat. And you are going to think, this is a metaphor, and I knew it was a metaphor. Mm-hmm, mm-hmm. You are going to think, I am sinking. This is it. I'm sinking. But the Lord wants you to know he is in the boat with you, and you are going to get to the other side. And so I went through a 2-year wilderness period where at the same time, I just came out of it this year, right before Jimmy. I was doing my devotional time, and I saw all of a sudden in my spirit, I saw the boat, that same rowboat, hit the shore, like in my mind, almost like a daydream. I saw it play in my mind, and I heard the Lord say, you just made it to the other side. And I remember I started crying, and I said, Lord, I don't want to get out of the boat. I don't want to get out of the boat, kind of, because it's been so sweet with you, even though it's been hard. I've learned. And this was the whole process of, I was writing my devotional in that 2-year period. Mm-hmm. So I was so plugged into the Lord in that 2-year period, which is why when I read it back, I'm like, whoa, where did I get this revelation from? It was because I was in a 2-year wilderness period with the Lord, and he's so good. So when I get the call for Jimmy, this is what happened. It was so like the Lord just being like, you're on the other side, girlfriend. Like, I got you. Like, you learned your lessons. oil only comes out of things that are crushed. I had to crush you pretty sufficiently. You've been good and crushed. Yes. You thought you were yielded to me. But, you know, I was like, so the Lord's like, you've been sufficiently crushed. So I get this call. I host a podcast with this guy named Billy Hallowell. He works over at CBN. Billy's awesome.
4: I know him.
5: And he's like, hey, I got this call from Angela Sullivan, the producer of Jimmy. And she asked me, hey, do you know anybody who could play Gloria Stewart? Because we need it to be a mom. We need it to be somebody that's like really grounded, but like who understands what it would be like to have four children. And we just need somebody that like can hang out basically with high society, but comes off as very grounded. And he was like, yeah, Jen Lilly would be great at that. Angela says, oh my gosh, Jen Lilly's on the top of my list.
4: Oh my gosh.
5: But I didn't think she would do it. Do you think she would do it? And I'm like, Billy calls me and I'm like, how many conversations have had people had where like my name has been in their mouth, but they've never come to me and asked like whether I would do it. I'm like, just if anybody's listening that's a Christian producer, like I am super available for work. I am very available. I have four mouths to feed. I have a great support system. So I'm really available for work. So he puts me in touch with Angela. They send me the script. She's like, oh my gosh, I want you to do it. Basically, you have to talk to the director though, because he's the only one of us that's not sold on you. I had been on two other producers' list, like on the list, like who would be great at Gloria Stewart? Jen Lilly. So I go to meet Aaron Burns. We meet over like a Zoom because he's in one state, I'm in another. And like I was put together enough, you know, I wasn't like, didn't have dirt on my face, but I literally think I had a ball cap on. We're meeting over a Zoom and he's like, hey, what have you been up to outside of acting? And I'm like, man, I'm building a woodland trail right now for my kids in the woods. I'm chopping down trees. And he's like, yourself? And I'm like, yeah.
4: Why
5: like
4: not?
5: I've been working all day on like, just like hauling trees out from the woods, trying to make them a path. And he has five kids and I have four. And he apparently, so the legend goes, he got off the call and was like, she's 100% Gloria. Yes. And then apparently Jimmy's daughter also approved me. And so off I was. So I didn't even have to audition for it. And I felt like it was the Lord saying, again, like, you can trust me and I'm taking you places.
4: Jen, we're talking about your devotional, Wake Up Your Faith. And I know you have a campaign, the initiative called Wake Up Your Campus as well. Talk about what that entails.
5: So that entails basically getting the devotional in the hands of college students and doing it in a very unique way. I feel this was also given to me by the Holy Spirit, where I'm partnering with on-campus ministries and then I am hiding tickets all over campus, kind of like Willy Wonka's chocolate factory. They are bright pink. They say, wake me up. They have QR code on them. So fun, right? And the student can basically download the devotional and they can get a free copy. They can get a hard copy if they want, all free to them, all free to the campus ministry. And if the student reads any entry and they give a one sentence reflection, it can even be like, I hate your book. I'll be like, okay, great. You're entered to win. One student from each campus will win $1,000 just for trying. And then four different students will win a Starbucks gift card. And it's really been amazing. We launched in spring of 2026. I got a lot of data from it. But what was so profound is that what I did find is that students didn't just give like some, you know, hey, I hate your book. Nobody said that actually. The students who actually read it deeply engaged in it. One student came back 90 times. The average student came back 6.5 times.
4: Oh my
5: and
4: gosh.
5: We have seen a huge, because I'm telling you, this devotional was written by Holy Spirit. I'm telling you, I co-labored with the Lord on this one. And so it's not the words of Jen Lilly they're reading. Their hearts have been pierced. And so it's, if I can get the devotional just in the hands of these students, God is doing a major work. I mean, college students repenting, college students considering Jesus for the first time, college students realizing their identity for the first time. So I formed a nonprofit. It's called Jen Lilly Ministries. And basically for $10, somebody can sponsor a student. And that's what we're doing all over the United States. And I'm just really grateful to the Lord for all that he's doing and that I get to be part of it. And people can be part of it too.
4: The time has just flown right by, and we've had such a wonderful conversation. Jen Lilly, the book is called, well, it's a devotional book, but there's a lot more to it than just your standard devotional book, the way I see it. 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
0: When I was growing up, there was a lot of tension in our home. 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

Yes, again, it's Music from Kane on Way Truth Life Radio. My name is Jason. I'm so thankful that you stopped by, and it doesn't matter how long you're hanging out. It could just be a song. It could be all afternoon. We're just going to find some hope and encouragement together as we get to sing and praise and worship. And reading through this, Acts chapter 4, I love the boldness of Peter and John because it says, "As for us, we cannot help speaking about what we have seen and heard." It's like, hey, it is the most natural thing we could do. You can't make us stop it. Like, we can't help it. Like, we saw Jesus die and rise again. Like, we can't help it. We are going to be speaking that good news.

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Others hold quiet conversations no one else will ever hear. 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

God so loved and we the kingdom. This is Way Truth Life Radio. My name is Jason. And hey, make sure you take us with you as you're traveling this summer. 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But if you're thinking about doing some traveling, you do not have to leave us behind. Take us with you wherever you go. Maybe take a picture, like go to the beach and like, hey, I'm streaming on the beach or something like that. We'd love to see that. We'd love to see a picture of your travel. But make sure that you don't forget to, wherever you're going, we can travel with you. And never miss an awesome song. Here's Cody Carnes. This is an awesome one. It's Firm Foundation.

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0: Me on Your Mind, Matthew West. My name is Jason. And so this is pretty cool. Next weekend, not this, is Pennsylvania's 100-mile yard sale. Did you know that we had one of those? It's July 17th and 18th. And basically, all of Route 879 becomes this huge, massive yard sale. So it goes from Shawville, which is in Clearfield County, up to Medix Run in Elk County. I mean, this is basically in part of our own backyard, obviously closer for some than for others. But I think that this is so neat, 100-mile yard sale. And like, even if you're not a sale person, it's just worth appreciating the drive. Like, the route goes through some of the most beautiful mountain country that Pennsylvania has to offer. You've got the rolling ridges, you've got the forest and the small towns that remind you of why Pennsylvania is so amazing. And so this is kind of one of those really unique Pennsylvania traditions. You've got the treasure hunt, the scenic trip, an excuse to just get out and enjoy some of God's country that is right here in our own backyard.
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Matt Maher, holy, holy, holy on listener-supported Way Truth Life Radio. My name is Jason, and think about your heart. Your heart beats 70 times a minute per average, which would be 4,200 times an hour, or 100,000 times a day, or 37 million times in a year. That is a lot. And if your heart ever took a rest or a break, well, we all know what would happen. You would no longer be living. It's just one of those things that keeps going. And we have those things in our life that they just keep going. And if they ever stop, you know, you kind of find yourself in trouble. Well, here at Way Truth Life Radio, we have one of those things. 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And so that is a long time. It is time for it to be retired. And so we are actually having a 36-hour fundraiser in order to raise the funds. This kicks off. It's going to be next Wednesday and Thursday. Again, it's just 36 hours to raise the approximately $20,000 in order to replace it. We'll ask for your participation in that. 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And I just think about my heart, and there it goes, beating again. 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And hopefully we can have a new one that will have some new life with your support. 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

0: It's really nothing new, but it is fascinating the way that we see people work really hard to explain away a miracle. My name is Jason, and there's a new one out. Researchers suggest that maybe Jesus's miraculous catch of fish were just rare fish die-offs in the Sea of Galilee. Yeah, that's kind of the newest and the latest. But here's the problem. Those fish would have been floating because they were dead and rotting. I mean, not the kind of fish that you serve to 5,000 hungry people. And if they were served to 5,000 hungry people, those people would have gotten really, really sick. So you would have needed a miracle anyways. And even still, even if it explained the fish, which it doesn't, what about the bread? You know, last I checked, loaves do not just wash up on shore. You know, sometimes we chase an explanation because miracles, they make us a little uncomfortable. Like, how did that happen? But the whole point of a miracle is that it can't be explained within the normal. Like, if we could explain it completely, then how much of a miracle would it really be? See, the Gospels don't present Jesus as someone who just got lucky, you know, perfect timing, over and over again. But they present him as the creator who has authority over creation itself. So maybe we don't need to shrink God until he fits inside our understanding. In fact, I'd argue if he fits inside our understanding, we're not doing something right. It's okay to simply say, God did something only God could do, because he is still a miracle-working God.
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0: Let's take a quick look at your forecast for the next couple of days. Looks like tonight, low temperatures in the mid to upper 60s. Tomorrow, clouds, highs about 80 degrees. And then Saturday, mostly cloudy with temperatures into the low 80s.

Likes, logins, bank balances, they all grab our attention. But none of them hold us when life gets heavy. That's second-tier living. The good stuff comes first. Laughter that fills a room. A hug that lingers. The presence of God who calls you his own. What you stockpile won't last. What you share will. That's why we value you. 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

How good it is, and Chris Tomlin on Way Truth Life Radio. My name is Jason. I'm contemplating this question a little bit. How would my life change if I truly believe that every single time I breathed in air into my lungs, that breath was a gift from God? Like, just to know every single time I breathe, it's at His mercy. It's a good gift that He's giving. How would that change my life? I bet things might look a little different.

Jesus does, and we the kingdom. My name is Jason. You know, people are changed, as Billy Graham says, by the renewing of their mind. Actually, that's what scripture says. But Billy Graham goes on to say that this means that you act in the way that you believe. And that makes a lot of sense.

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Every message has a mission. 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It's a journey of purpose. 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

0: Oh, my hope. That's music from Crowder on Way Truth Life Radio. My name is Jason, and I saw somebody share this today. They said, when I wake up, I pray that God gets in my head before I do. And honestly, if that's not just the truest thing.
1: Oh, I've been desperate. Cried those loud prayers.

0: Have you ever read a passage of scripture and then years later you notice something that somehow you missed before? My name is Jason, and there's one detail about Solomon that is easy to overlook. So before Solomon ever became king, God had already warned Israel's future kings about the dangers ahead. In Deuteronomy 17, God basically gave three things. Don't accumulate too many horses, don't pile up excessive wealth, and don't take too many wives. And because, you know, those things could turn their hearts away from God. And see, it's kind of easy to miss that Solomon would have known those words. And he did not stumble and fall because he didn't have instructions. In fact, like, he was the king. He was the one who was supposed to keep the copy of all of these things. And then you read Solomon's story and you realize he did all three of those. he built enormous wealth, he gathered thousands of horses, and he married hundreds of wives who eventually led his heart away from God. And it's like, strike one, strike two, strike three, you're out. Like, this warning was written centuries before, and Solomon just, he lived it out. And that's got to make me stop and think, because the greatest danger isn't always I don't know what's right and wrong. Like, sometimes the greatest danger is like, hey, I know it, but I convince myself, but I'm the exception, and that never works out.
1: When we pray, give us this day our daily bread, we're asking God for the physical nourishment we need to stay alive. But Dr. Tony Evans says there's another kind of nutrition that's even more important. He'll take us to John 6:35 to discover what it is as we spend 2 minutes with Tony.
2: I am the bread of life. He's talking about the Old Testament in the wilderness when the bread of life came down from heaven called manna. Manna in Hebrew is a question. It means, what is it? It was the supernatural provision of God for his people from heaven. Verse 41 says, I am the bread of life, come down from heaven. So what Jesus is saying is, what God fed you physically in the wilderness, my job is to feed you spiritually in your day-to-day life. Just as when your body gets hungry, it needs a supply of bread, your soul gets hungry and it needs a bigger supply of me. Do you know what it is to have hot bread come out the oven when you are hungry and you get some butter and jelly on that thing and it just satisfies your gizzard? I mean, it satisfies you deep down within. Jesus is saying, just as your stomach needs to be satisfied with food, your soul needs to be satisfied with life. And I am your bread. I am your satisfaction for eternal life, and I am your substance for living this life.
1: The Bible makes it clear that there's only one way to guarantee an eternal future in heaven. 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Tony will tell you all about it and connect you with some free resources that'll walk you through the next steps. 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

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Maybe it's that one song that stopped you mid-scroll. That moment in the car when the tears came because someone said what you couldn't put into words. Whatever your why, just know this. It matters. 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And that makes you part of more than a station. 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

0: Let it begin on listener-supported Way Truth Life Radio. My name is Jason, and this week we celebrated World Chocolate Day. Yeah, that sounds pretty delicious. And, you know, Pennsylvania is pretty famous for chocolate. Hershey's and Gardner's, Boyer, Wilbur, and like a whole bunch of others. And so I asked on Facebook, what is your favorite? There's no wrong answer. We've got a lot of really good suggestions. Even Sheila says, hey, Bedford candies in there. Elaine is on Team Hershey, and Emily is on Team Wilbur, as is Martha as well. Love to hear from you. Which chocolate is the best? Maybe it's just, hey, all of them. Just chocolate is chocolate. You could weigh in on that over on the Way Truth Life Radio Facebook page.
1: The verdict was guilty, case closed, the end. No chance for me to ever leave this prison of my sin. Now I know it might sound crazy, but one day a key unlocked that cell.

0: The guards came in the middle of the night. My name is Jason, and Adoniram Judson was asleep. When soldiers burst through the door, they accused him of being a spy. They tied him up, dragged him away from his home in Burma. His hands were bound. His family was left behind. And the years of suffering that followed would test all that he believed. But years earlier, Judson had made a decision. He and his young wife, Anne, had left the comfort of their home in the United States because they believed that God was calling them to take the message of Jesus to the people of Burma. Now, not an easy mission, as you might suspect. The language was difficult. It took years of studying before Judson could really even start to translate scripture. And a lot of people, to be honest, rejected the message. And then came the imprisonment, thrown into a dirty prison, feet in iron shackles, little food, terrible conditions. And so he was suffering, but his wife was doing everything she could to fight to keep him alive. She pleaded with officials, walked miles, just did everything in her ability. But after years of hardship, illness ended up taking her life. And so Judson was still in prison. He was devastated. And maybe a lot of people would just want to quit and give up. But he returned, continuing to do the work that God had called him to do. And he continued translating the Bible into Burmese. And then by the time of his death, thousands of people ended up coming to faith in Christ. Difficult life, for sure. But the work that he did affected many, and actually still affecting people today. I mean, the translation that he created is still being used today. And it's just this reminder that God does not waste the faithfulness of his people.
1: The next time you fear the future, rejoice in the Lord's sovereignty. Rejoice in what he has accomplished. Rejoice that he is able to do what you cannot do. This is Max Lucado. Fill your mind with thoughts of God. He is the Creator who is blessed forever, Romans 1:25. He is the same yesterday, today, and forever, Hebrews 13:8. His years will never end, Psalm 102:27. He is King, Supreme Ruler, Absolute Monarch, and Overlord of all history. An arch of His eyebrow and a million angels will pivot and salute. Every throne is a footstool to His. Every crown is papier-mâché next to His. He consults no advisors. He needs no Congress. He reports to no one. He is in charge. Sovereignty gives the saint the inside track to peace. Others see the problem of the world and wring their hands. We see the problems of the world and bend our knees. This is Max Lucado.

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again from Jeremy Camp. My name is Jason. Can I encourage you to pray and then trust in the power of God? Know that He can. Here's Jamie McDonald.

0: It really is. Amazing Grace, Phil Wickham, and Crowder on Way Truth Life Radio. My name is Jason, and hey, we asked the question over on Facebook because this week we're celebrating World Chocolate Day. And Pennsylvania is so famous for chocolate. Which one is your favorite? And you didn't even have to name one of the ones that I suggested, which, you know, Hershey's, Gardner's, Boyer, Wilbur. I mean, there are a whole lot of really great chocolates in Pennsylvania. And Patricia says that any chocolate, she says, but her favorite is from Sarah's Candy in Kennensburg. And, you know, she's... Yeah, she's got some good suggestions there. Miranda says, I would eat any. Wilbur is the favorite, but also loves Wilbur Buds. Martha, I like her answer. She says, Wilbur Buds, they're the best. She says, many years ago, her grandpa worked at Wilbur, and he would take her mom there and let her pick out any candy that she wanted. And I have to agree with Martha. Personally, I grew up like a mile or two away from Wilbur Chocolates. And so when the wind blew in the right direction, I could actually smell Wilbur Chocolate at my house. So I might be biased, but I don't think that I am. I honestly think just, you know, from a pure delicious standpoint, there's just something about Wilbur Buds that is so delicious. I used to, they would put out free samples, and I used to love going to get the free samples, but Wilbur is delicious. But as many have pointed out, any chocolate is, you know, you can't go wrong with it. You could get in on the conversation that's over on the Way Truth Life Radio Facebook page, wondering if you have a favorite Pennsylvania chocolate. You can share that with us.
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2: 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Because of sin, we all die, but Jesus came and died in our place so that we could have eternal life with Him.
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Kindness feels scarce these days. Grace seems harder to find. Mercy isn't handed out as easily as it should be. But with God, there's no shortage of any of it. His love, forgiveness, and compassion are always overflowing. And He's invited us to share that abundance too. 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It's how we bring hope and healing, one small act at a time. 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

0: That is a perfect way to wrap up our time of music together for this afternoon. Friend, I'm so thankful that you stopped by. Looking forward to heading out to Odyssey in a second. We'll head to In the Market, of course, at 5. But right now, let's first take a quick look at your forecast. Pretty nice over the next couple of days. Tonight, lows in the mid-60s. Tomorrow, clouds, highs about 80 degrees. And then Saturday, clouds with just a little bit of sunshine. Looks like highs for Saturday, the low 80s. And then Sunday, probably going to see the low 80s. Again.
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2: Open the cash register.
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2: Right.
4: What?
5: What's going on?
2: Go on, open the cash register and no one will get hurt.
5: What's happening?
6: I think we're being robbed.
5: What?
4: You are robbing my store?
2: Yeah, now quit stalling and open the, you know, register. I don't like having this kid around.
3: What? You're afraid she'll give the police our description? Like I said, she's the perfect hostage.
7: Jenny. You're blind in sight only, but you have other senses that you use to compensate for that loss. What I want to do is help use your other senses with your memory to construct a, well, let's call it a sound picture of what you know.
8: I'm the victim of a robbery as well.
4: What?
9: Brace yourself, Eugene. Your car was the getaway car.
8: What?
9: Eugene, you said some things were stolen from your dorm room?
8: Yes, sir, my laptop.
9: Anything else?
8: Not that I was aware of.
9: I think you'd better go back and look again.
8: Oh, no.
9: What's wrong?
8: The hard drive on my computer where all the files were kept, it's been reformatted. Gone. Everything is gone.
9: What's gone, Eugene?
8: My files. Everything. They've been completely erased.
3: Okay, Abraham Lincoln, you sit right there and be a good girl.
2: Maybe we should tie her up.
3: Nah, she wouldn't be dumb enough to try to run away. It's not like she can see where she's going.
2: You're not gonna try and run away, are you, Abe? We're three flights up and I wouldn't want anything to, you know, happen to you.
7: So, the room, if it was a room, was three flights up and sounded how?
5: Empty. Definitely empty. They sat me in an old wooden chair. It creaked. And I felt the leg of an old wooden table with my foot. But it had that echoey sound, like there wasn't any other furniture. Oh, and the doors creaked, and our feet swished on the floor like it was covered with dirt. No carpet.
10: You're getting into the swing of this now, aren't you, Jenny?
5: I think so, Dad.
7: You're doing wonderfully. Now, what else happened?
2: Okay, let's get changed. Ouch! That hurts.
3: You need to use the remover. You'll tear off a layer of skin doing it like that.
2: I just want to get on with it. I don't like having this kid around.
7: I suppose we can forget Mr. Holstein's and Katrina's descriptions of the culprits.
10: Why?
7: They were obviously wearing disguises.
10: How do you know?
7: Did you smell anything, Jenny?
5: Yeah, something that smelled kind of like paint or glue. Mm-hmm. And something like nail polish or nail remover. That kind of thing.
7: See, Mr. Roberts, they used spirit and remover for their makeup. False mustaches, wigs. I must tell Captain Quinn that they're looking for men based on the wrong descriptions. You heard them changing clothes, correct?
5: Yeah.
7: To be expected.
5: One of them got shy and went into the next room.
7: Ah, their hideout had a second room. Now that's good to know. What then, Jenny?
3: All right, so the plan is what?
2: I'll get rid of the car while you take the kid back to Odyssey in the, you know, pickup truck.
3: What are you, nuts?
7: Ah, now there's a missing piece.
5: What?
7: The one said he'd get rid of the car. Mr. Meltzner's car, the one found in Odenton. But once he got rid of it, how did he return to his partner?
10: Maybe his partner picked him up.
7: Maybe so. It's worth noting for Captain Quinn. Mr. Meltzner's car was found in Odenton, near a gas station. An employee of the gas station may have seen something. How you doing, Jenny? You must be getting tired.
5: Yeah, I am. But I don't want to stop. I don't want the trail to get cold.
7: I appreciate that. But you won't be helpful if your mind isn't sharp and focused.
5: Yeah.
7: Let's take a break. Rest for tonight, and we'll start again first thing in the morning.
5: Okay.
7: In the meantime, I'll see what's keeping our good friend Mr. Holstein, and find out what he can tell me about this rare book of his.
11: Ooh, then what?
4: So I said to the scoundrels, you must not lay a cloth or any other foreign or domestic object upon this fair maiden's head. And they were so intimidated by my presence that I gave them that they hit me again and again until I had no choice but to fall on the ground. But they were not without their bruises, let me tell you that for nothing.
11: Mr. Holstein?
4: Excuse me while I assist this person that I have never seen before.
12: But Fred, if you never saw her before, how do you know it's her?
4: Oh my, that is an excellent question. I'll get back to you on that. Yes, how may I be of your help?
11: I'm Detective Ethan from the County Sheriff's Office. I've been assigned to this case.
4: Detective, I am so sorry. I could not come to you right away, but I could not close my shop.
11: Oh, that's all right. May I ask you a few questions?
4: Yeah, but I have already had a lengthy conversation with Captain Quinn.
11: I'm sure you have. But I want to know about this rare book they stole.
4: Oh, yeah. The first edition Haugard book. So tragic to have it only a few hours and then, poof, it is in villainous fingers.
11: Who did you order it for?
4: I found it for Dr. Marcus at the college. And you can be sure for certain he was very disappointed not to have a book that he so wanted to have.
11: Well, I'm not a book collector, so you'll have to help me. Was the Haugard book rare enough for someone to want to steal?
4: It is, of course, funny that you mentioned that, because I have been thinking all day about it. It has been jiggling at the back of my neck, as you say. It is on the tip of my toes. They stole that book, but they left other, more precious first edition books that were sitting nearby.
11: Meaning?
4: Exactly, yeah. I can only suspect that they were not knowledgeable thieves with knowingness. Maybe they overheard my talk with Katrina about the book.
11: So, as a theory, you're saying that they thought it would be a quick and easy theft?
4: That is not what I said, but it sounds pretty good to me.
11: You know, that doesn't quite line up.
4: I didn't think so either.
11: This whole robbery seemed awfully planned for the culprits to simply decide to take the book on the spur of the moment. I'm gonna have to think about this.
4: And I will too. I love solving mysteries. I have an entire book section devoted to them.
11: One other thing.
4: Yeah, what?
11: Was the book in an envelope of some sort?
4: Oh, no! Slap your tongue. A book like that would never be put in an envelope. You put such books in sturdy boxes. In fact, I remember seeing the book sticking out of the K knapsack when the one crook emerged from the back room. Naturally, I was cross that he would treat such a fine edition so poorly. Why do you ask?
11: Just more to think about. Well, I'll let you get back to your story.
4: Thank you, Detective. Come again in a short time.
5: Thank you, Mr. Holstein.
4: Now, where was I?
12: You were sprawled on the floor.
4: No, I wasn't. Not yet. Oh, yeah. As I was saying, I wrestled them both to the floor. And only after one hit me with a large reference dictionary did I succumb.
12: The old hit him with a large reference dictionary trick. Know it well.
13: Detective Ethan.
11: Captain Quinn.
13: Burke said I'd find you here.
11: Nice night, isn't it?
13: No time to notice. How's it going with Jenny?
11: Oh, she's a tough kid. She's helping out a lot. But unfortunately, the more I learn, the less some of this makes sense.
13: You're telling me. You want to compare notes?
11: Yeah. Did you send someone over to talk to the employees of the gas station?
13: In Odenton. Mm-hmm. Yeah. But nobody noticed anything unusual. At least, nothing we can use.
11: How did you find the car?
13: One of the kids at the gas station has a police monitor. He heard the description of the car and noticed it sitting there. We estimate the suspects dropped it off around 5.
11: Around the same time Jenny was dropped off at the police station. So, it's safe to say the one suspect then drove over in the pickup truck and got his partner.
13: Yeah, that's a reasonable guess. But there's another angle to this whole thing.
11: Oh?
13: Eugene Meltzner's dorm room was broken into, and whoever did it stole his laptop computer and his computer disks and then erased everything on his large desktop computer. It's fair to assume that this same person or persons then stole Eugene's car.
11: The getaway car.
13: Right. I asked him to compile a list of everything he had on that computer.
11: You think it's all connected?
13: I don't know. What do you think?
11: I don't have enough information to think yet. Right now, it's just a lot of scattered pieces. My mind's too fogged to put them together. You booked me a room at the Odyssey Hotel?
13: Yep.
11: Good. I think I'll go get some sleep.
13: Wait a minute. You didn't tell me what you've learned. We're supposed to compare notes, remember?
11: Tomorrow, when the fog is cleared, Captain Quinn. Tomorrow.
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11: All right, Jenny, we've had a good night's sleep, a delicious breakfast, compliments of your parents, and now I need you to think about that hideout again. Now forget the room, forget what they said. Think about the sounds outside, okay? Sounds outside. Then see if you can describe them.
16: I'll do my best.
3: Okay, Abraham Lincoln, you sit right there and be a good girl.
2: Maybe we should tie her up.
11: Jenny, what do you hear?
16: A horn or something. I could hear it in the distance, like the kind on a big truck. And trucks driving back and forth. You know how they have that low rumble and the sound of gears shifting? And that beeping they make when they back up. Maybe bulldozers.
11: Go on.
16: Hammering. Definitely hammering.
11: What kind of hammering? Tack hammers? Nails? Jackhammering?
16: Pounding. Like chiseling, but maybe some jackhammering too.
11: A construction site. Is that what it sounded like?
16: Maybe. And there's one sound I can't figure out. Kind of like a woodpecker. No, a machine gun.
11: A machine gun? You mean like on TV?
16: Sort of. But more like the machine guns in those old gangster movies.
11: A machine gun. But no other gun sounds?
16: No, just that one.
11: Firing range, maybe?
16: I don't know.
11: Describe it for me.
16: I can't. I mean, it sounds like a machine gun. That's the only way to describe it.
11: Oh, okay. So we have what sounds like a construction site, except for the weird machine gun noise. If you heard it again, could you identify it?
16: Sure.
11: Good girl. Officer Spector,

0: What's going on here?
1: Sound effect discs from a local recording studio. We're trying to identify some of the sounds Jenny heard outside our suspect's hideout.
0: Like looking through mugshots of sound, huh? That's a new twist. Any luck?
1: Not yet. How about you?
2: Detective Ethan?
1: Yes? Did you find something?
2: No, I think we may need a break, though.
3: It's all starting to sound the same. I'm getting the sound effects confused with what I remember.
1: Okay, Jenny, just take a break.
0: What kind of sound effects are you listening to?
1: Construction sites. At least that's what it sounded like to her.
0: Aha. Well, then we're on the same track.
1: Are we?
0: Yeah. We did an analysis of the dirt and dust covering Eugene Meltzner's car, and it's pretty normal for Odyssey and the surrounding area, but curiously, there was a layer of concrete dust, and the wheel wells had a kind of clay a car might get at a construction site where the ground is torn up by heavy machinery.
1: Yes, but Jenny remembers an odd sound, something like the sound of an old machine gun in gangster movies. Wait a minute. Did you say concrete dust?
0: Uh-huh. The car was covered with it.
1: But would a construction site have... Maybe we have this the wrong way round. Officer, let me see that sound effects catalog.
2: Sure.
1: Construction, trucks, bulldozers... Oh, there we go. Punch in track 47.
3: What'd you find?
1: We've been listening to construction site sound effects. But would a construction site cover a car in concrete dust? Maybe, but not as much as a demolition site would.
0: Demolition?
1: Listen for a moment.
2: Here we go.
3: That's it! That's the sound! Hear it? Like a machine gun.
0: Sounds like a woodpecker to me.
3: That's what I said, too.
1: That's the sound of an industrial pneumatic chisel, the kind used at demolition sites. Captain Quinn, I suggest we contact every zoning office within 20 miles of Odyssey to find out what's being demolished.
0: Okay, gotcha.
1: Good job, Jenny. You've given this case a new lease on life.
4: Missing gold? A haunted mansion? Bank robbers? Young Witt is on the case.
5: This is Jonathan Avery Whitaker, age 10. My stepmom says that I have a great imagination.
6: John Avery, come down from that roof! Papier-mâché wings will not make you fly.
4: That's right. Mr. Whitaker had some wild adventures back in the day.
5: My dad says I'm clever and resourceful.
7: Does anyone know why our chickens are bald?
4: 10-year-old Whit solved a lot of mysteries, and you can read all about them in the Young Whit book series.
8: I'll tell you all about the Confederate gold escapade later. 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Maybe I'll write a book about it one day.
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11: Please enter.
12: Hello, Eugene.
11: Katrina, greetings. Please sit down. How are you faring this first day after your traumatic experience?
12: I'm all right. Still a little anxious.
11: Anxious?
12: As long as those crooks are on the loose, I don't feel safe.
11: I understand. Though my guess, based on everything I've heard, is that the villains were after particular items, not people.
12: Yes, but still, I can't help but feel uneasy. I've been praying about it, desiring God's peace in the midst of this turmoil, but I don't seem to have the inner resources to, well, to grab hold of it.
11: Katrina, knowing your heart and the sincerity of your prayers, I am most certain peace will come. And if there's any way I can be of service...
12: Thank you, Eugene. It means a lot to me to know that, well, that you're nearby.
11: Well, I must confess this mystery certainly has invigorated me.
12: Invigorated you?
11: Oh, yes. I'm determined to play my part in solving this case. For the moment, I'm trying to reconstruct the contents of the files on my computer hard drive. Alas, Katrina, you had stored some of your work on my computer as well. It's all lost.
12: Well, I have hard copies of some of it. Unfortunately, some of them were in my knapsack.
11: Yes, I had

0: forgotten they took that as well.
1: It's thrown my class assignment schedule to the wind. All of my most recent work was in there.
0: The same is true of my computer, the laptop, and the disks. My technological knapsack, as it were. So it would seem we are in the same proverbial boat.
1: Indeed.
0: It is maddening. What was on this computer? Why would the culprits bother to steal my laptop and disks and then erase everything on my main computer? And what does it all have to do with the robbery at Holstein's bookshop? Those are the nagging questions.
2: Now here's a map of a 20-mile circle around Odyssey. We've marked all the railroad crossings.
3: Good.
2: We contacted all the zoning offices in the surrounding towns, and they faxed us lists of areas where any sort of demolition is being carried out. Fortunately, there are only three.
3: Well, this shouldn't take long, then. Strike this one. It's smack in the middle of Connellsville. Jenny would have heard the city noises. We have to look at more remote sites.
2: Yeah, and this second one, Zone 12, this doesn't work.
3: Why not?
2: It's inside the railroad lines, you see. They wouldn't have crossed any tracks to get to it, unless maybe they crossed just to throw us off.
3: Nah, I doubt it. Jenny said they crossed railroad tracks returning to Odyssey as well. Why would they go to all that trouble when they were out of their disguises in another vehicle and obviously felt secure?
2: Well, that's a good point.
3: It doesn't matter. According to this list, the demolition was completed 3 weeks ago.
2: Uh-huh. Well, then it has to be this one, over in Zone 9.
3: Could be. No, wait, can't be.
2: Oh, it has to be. That's all there is.
3: Yeah, but it isn't, see? It's nestled in a factory area. There's a steel mill and a computer manufacturing center. They would have had to drive past them to get to the demolition site, and Jenny didn't hear anything that sounded like one or the other.
2: Well, maybe she didn't notice.
3: Maybe she didn't. But there's another problem. This site has only one building being demolished.
2: So,
3: Jenny was in the hideout on the third floor of one building when she heard the sounds of another building being demolished. That means we need a demolition site with more than one structure.
2: But that's all there is.
3: That can't be. Well, look at the map. We're missing something or forgetting.
2: Like what? Jenny must have been wrong in what she heard. This is a dead end.
3: Nah, she was too sure.
2: But this is it. Back to square one. We'd have to...
3: Wait. What does this legend mean over here? Near Mitchell Point.
2: Let me see. Oh, yeah. I know. That's where they're putting in the new interstate highway.
3: And this area here, what is it? An old ironwork factory?
2: Uh-huh.
3: It's right in the path of the proposed highway being constructed now.
2: Oh, I see.
3: What happens to those 1, 2, 3 buildings?
2: Demolished, I guess.
3: Yeah, but they're not on the list. Why not?
2: Good question.
3: Would their demolition be handled out of the state office instead of one of the local zoning boards?
2: That's possible.
3: Not just possible, likely. Let's get on the phone to the Capitol and find out.
2: Right. I don't care how you do it, you have to stop them. I'm going out there with my men right now. Jurisdiction? Forget it. Just stop those workers until we get there. Bureaucrats.
3: Well?
2: Come on. That has got to be the place. Three buildings, the old factory, an office building, and an apartment building used for the immigrant workers from the factory. All built around the turn of the century. They knocked down the office building last week. They finished the factory off last night.
3: Last night?
2: And the apartment building is coming down today.
3: Their hideout is in the apartment building.
2: Our boys were real smart. They figured the building with any evidence would come down before we'd find it. Paula!
4: Yes, sir?
2: I want every available officer at Route 32 and Columbia Road right now.
4: Right away, sir.

0: You must be Captain Quinn from Odyssey.
1: Yeah, who are you?
0: I'm Frank Phelan, the foreman of this site. State called and said to wait on blowing this place up. What's the problem?
1: We're looking for a couple of suspects in a robbery.
0: You won't find them here. We checked the building for people. It's empty.
1: The suspects may be gone, but the clues may still be around.
0: Well, good luck searching through all the junk for clues.
1: Joe, you take Bill and Ed through the front. Burke, you and Max start from the back and check every nook and cranny. And be careful.
2: This is the room, Captain.
1: You didn't touch anything, did you?
2: No, sir. Who'd want to touch anything in a dump like this?
1: Well, get the lab boys up here to check for fingerprints.
3: I'll be surprised if you find any.
1: Me too. But if our boys thought the building was being demolished, they might have been careless.
3: Look at this.
1: We can assume that's Katrina's knapsack.
3: Has to be.
1: Say anything else?
3: Not yet. I want to look inside without touching anything. Got a pen?
1: Oh, yeah, sure. Here.
3: Thanks. Well, now that's interesting.
1: What?
3: The money's still stuffed in the front pouch.
1: Oh, so they weren't after the money.
3: No. Oh, no. Well, our lives just became more complicated.
1: How?
3: Inside this main section of the knapsack. Look.
1: They left the Haugard book.
4: Now, wait a minute. If the book was the reason Holstein's bookstore got held up, then why did the thieves leave it behind? And we still don't know how Eugene's computer fits into this scheme. Well, you know what you have to do. Keep listening. Meanwhile, don't forget to drop us a line. We'd love to hear from you. 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It's called The Perfect Witness. 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The Perfect Witness was written and directed by Paul McCusker. Our production engineer was Dave Arnold. And our executive producer is Chuck Bolte. And I'm Chris, hoping you'll join us again next time for more Adventures in Odyssey.
5: 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Emerald Crossing, an Irish adventure through Psalm 23, takes place July 13th through the 17th from 6:30 until 8. This will be at 111 South 2nd Street in Phillipsburg. 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That'll be July 13th through the 17th from 6 until 8 each evening. 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
11: Friends, this is Janet Parshall. Thanks so much for choosing to spend the next hour with us. Today's program is pre-recorded, so our phone lines are not open. But thanks so much for being with us, and enjoy the broadcast.
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13: By the time the conference was over, the president won a pledge.
14: So are Americans worshiping government over God?
15: An extremely rare safety move by a nation.
16: 17 years, the Palestinians and Israelis negotiated.
17: This idea of Borshaks is not...
11: Welcome to In the Market with Janet Parshall. I am so glad we're going to spend the hour together. We are really and truly going to talk about abundant living. You know, Jesus made that promise to us, didn't he? He said that he came that we might have life and have it abundantly. But I know I'm talking to a whole lot of people all the way over there on the island of Guam, to all the way over there to the Cayman Islands, and a whole lot of non-islands in between. And here's what I know. A lot of people say, I know with my head that that's what Jesus said, but if you were to ask me right now on a scale of 1 to 10 if I'm living abundantly, I'd say not anywhere near it. I need a breakthrough. I need healing. I need some vim and vigor back in my walk with the Lord, but I'm stuck and I just can't seem to get out of that place. We're going to spend this next hour teaching you what it means to have a breakthrough. And we have a marvelous teacher who's written a book called Breakthrough: Five Essential Strategies for Freedom, Healing, and Wholeness. So let me, without further ado, introduce our guest. Dr. Marcus Warner is with us. He's the president of Deeper Walk International. That is a position he has held since 2006. He's a former pastor and professor. He's written on topics ranging from how to study the Bible to spiritual warfare, emotional healing, and leadership. He travels the world equipping the saints on the front lines of ministry with practical tools for dealing with root issues that keep people stuck and unable to go deeper in their walk with God. Hence the title, Deeper Walk International, for the name of the ministry. Dr. Warner, thank you so much for so many things. First of all, thank you for the work that you do through Deeper Walk International. Thank you for the gift of this book, which I'm proud to herald is published by Moody. So it's one of our own, and I'm thrilled about that. But I want to thank you for the gift of 1 hour of your time. You are a wide traveler. You have 1,000 things you could be doing, and you're giving us the gift of 1 hour of your time. And I do not take that lightly. So thank you, and the warmest of welcomes.
18: Well, I appreciate that, Janet. It's always a pleasure to talk to you. And this is an important topic. I mean, there's a ton of people with a lot of pain, a lot of looking for some kind of a breakthrough, aren't there?
11: Yeah, they sure are. And thank you for having a heart like Christ. You know, I love every time I read in the scriptures that he had compassion on them. And so I want a heart like that. I want to be empathetic toward other people. So learning to bear one another's burdens sometimes means, even if this isn't your particular struggle, you have a softer heart by recognizing that there are other people who are, in fact, struggling. What you also do in your work that I appreciate so much is that you amalgamate. So often with believers, it seems to me we're either or rather than both and. So either it's the word alone, but we can't use any brain science, because somehow if we do that, we've diluted the power of the scriptures, or we're being pulled by the gravitation of the world and not standing on the solid rock of God's word. That's a philosophical question, I think, that needs to be answered right at the get-go. You blend these two together without any problem whatsoever. Why and how?
18: Well, I think part of it is just my journey. I started all Bible and the idea that, hey, if I just know the Bible, I can give biblical answers to people and, you know, that'll take care of things. And I began to realize the Bible talks about a lot of things that even Jesus said, you know, it talks about me, but you've missed me. And I think it's possible to be biblically literate, to miss the realities that the Bible's talking about. And attachment theory is one of those. And that is, and that's really where the neuroscience and the brain science comes in, is when we're talking about attachment, what we realize that it's one of the deepest engines that drive our emotions that humans can experience. And so, yeah, it's a very natural blend because the Bible's all about love. It's all about relationships, you know, and it's all about dealing and regulating our emotions in a manner that's consistent with Scripture and empowered by the Spirit.
11: Yeah. And isn't it also really recognizing that we're fearfully and wonderfully made? I don't subscribe to the school of thought that says that science is in conflict with the Bible. In fact, if anything, I think science, which is a system of methodology of how do things work, confirms the truths that we find in Scripture. So I don't find them at war with one another.
18: Yeah, if they're at war with each other, that's, you know, a problem, right? Since the creator is the author.
11: Exactly. And,
18: yeah, so I do think that that we should, as Christians, expect there to be overlap. I find that most people are really encouraged that science has shown so much of what's taught in the Bible to be just, yeah, actually how the brain works.
11: Exactly, and particularly the mysteries of how the brain works. In fact, if anything, the more people study the brain, the more we can say declaratively we are fearfully and wonderfully made. So I thank you for that. You start the book out with your journey, and I'm so glad you did. Talk to me about your mom and your dad and the things you saw growing up.
18: Yeah, absolutely. So my parents were missionaries in Sierra Leone, West Africa, and came back. My father taught missions, ended up being the director of the School of Missions at Trinity Evangelical Divinity School. So back in the 80s, he ran that department. So I grew up in a very mission-minded household, lots of ministry. And partly because of their missions activity, they got involved in spiritual warfare fairly early in life. So when I was 7 years old, I remember my parents meeting with folks for who were looking for deliverance, having Christian counselors refer people to them who were having spiritual warfare issues. And by the time I got in my 20s, I was joining them. I was sitting in on sessions with them, and soon I was leading those sessions. And by the time I was 30, I'd probably walked through 100 different sessions with people and used a lot of Neil Anderson's materials, used a lot of other things. Along the way, you began to realize that if somebody's got a spiritual warfare problem, they probably got other baggage too. Mm-hmm. And so we really wanted to help them with the other things and not just with the warfare issues, but say, now that you're, you know, we've got a handle on this, that gave you one kind of a breakthrough, but now you need another kind of breakthrough. And what we find is that a lot of us on our healing journey, we're going to have hundreds of breakthrough moments. It's not like we're going to have this one amazing experience and then everything will change. And just wanted to dispel that myth up front. One of the key ideas in this book is that we may have hundreds or even thousands of breakthrough moments on the journey. And so some of those for me started with spiritual warfare, then it went into emotional healing. And then I met Dr. Jim Wilder and learned the brain science from him. So Dr. Wilder and I have written three books together, Rare Leadership in the Workplace, are both published by Moody. So those are that's kind of where I learned my brain science.
11: Mm-hmm. Absolutely. And again, just in your answer, it's an underscoring of the fact that sometimes this is a lot more complex than we recognize initially. In fact, you could have an issue with spiritual warfare, but you could also have an issue with spiritual immaturity. So there's an amalgamation here. I'm glad that we have the gift of 1 hour because there's so much to explore. Dr. Marcus Warner is with us for the entire hour because he's here to talk about his brand new book that is going to bring, I think, hope and healing to an awful lot of people. It's called Breakthrough: 5 Essential Strategies for Freedom, Healing, and Wholeness. Again, it's published by Moody Publishing, and I have a link to Deeper Walk International so you can learn more about the work that Dr. Marcus does as president of Deeper Walk, a position he's had since 2006. We'll take a fast break and come right back after this.

0: wonderful fruit of the Spirit, but at other times I see a completely different kind of fruit in my life. And I think it's because I got these different seeds. Sometimes it's the seed of truth from the Holy Spirit and the Scripture, but sometimes it's the seed of Satan. And when it's his lies, it has a profound impact on me. So I tell people all the time, doesn't matter how big the wound is, it's the power of the lie that really makes all the difference in this.
1: Wow. So, and you go deeper into this in the book, but I have to ask the question because I'm quite sure some friends are thinking this right now. So how then does one change the channel and you're no longer listening to WLVS?
0: Yeah, exactly. So I have another cross that I call it real prayer. And not that other kinds don't work, but real is I ask God for these questions. First of all, God, what do you want me to remember? Mm. And bring me one memory that you want me to remember. Then I'm going to explore that memory. And I specifically going to explore what were the nonverbal things I remember about that. And then what began to feel true? Talk about beliefs. What began to feel true because of that event? In other words, is that when I started feeling worthless? Is that when I started not trusting men? Is that when I started, you know, believing whatever it is I'm believing? And then the A is I ask. I say, Jesus, I just ask you to do something to heal that memory and replace that lie. And then we listen. What is God going to do? So I go back and I revisit the memory. I look to see, does anything change? Do I feel different about anything? Does something new feel true to me that didn't feel true before? Some people have even like seen Jesus in their memories do things that were profoundly helpful and healing in those. So what I found, like for myself, for example, is I was watching a movie one time and I realized I was being triggered by ghosts in this movie. And it went back to a memory when I was a kid of being afraid of ghosts in my house. And so I prayed. I said, God, I've got this memory. And what began to feel true? And I realized I started feeling like this was a power so big I couldn't fight it. And so I asked Jesus to do something about it. And the first thing that happened was I just suddenly felt a peace that I didn't have before. It's like nothing profound happened. I just all of a sudden, it was like that fear just sort of went away. And I just felt a peace that I didn't have. Well, peace is a fruit of the Spirit. Mm-hmm. And it was kind of a surprising thing. So, and then I realized, you know what, there is a power greater than those. And he took care of me through all of that. And I am fine today, and I was fine then. And so God gave me a new belief through that whole process. And so that's the listening prayer. That's actually the L part of it. That listening prayer is often very helpful. And spiritual warfare and listening prayer both factor into this, right? And that is, spiritual warfare is dealing with the seeds that the devil's planting. And listening prayer is asking the Holy Spirit to plant the truth in there, mm-hmm. to take its place.
1: Well, you talk a lot about listening prayer throughout the book, and I think it's absolutely fabulous. I'm going to give my friends fair warning. The acronym BUILD is what this whole approach is built on. I'm not giving you all the information that Dr. Warner has in the book. I'm giving you the overview so that you can get the book and read it for yourself, particularly if you are in desperate need of a breakthrough or don't have that abundant life that Jesus promised you. So in deference to time, let me just ask a little bit to close out this hour to talk about attachment, because this comes to the part where you talk about increasing your joy bonds. Can you talk just a little bit more about this whole idea of attachment and how that is linked to joy?
0: Yeah, so I will either attach to people out of fear or I will attach to them out of joy. So what I want to do is recognize when I am constantly motivating myself with fear and begin to intentionally start motivating myself with joyful reasons for doing those things in my life. And the more I do that, it'll literally change the brain chemistry in my brain. The more that I spend time in joy rather than fear, the more my brain's going to run in a healthy and holistic, healthy way.
1: Wow, wonderful. And then again, there's listening to the Spirit. That's, of course, the Holy Spirit. And the last part is dealing with demons. One quick word just to say a capstone on our conversation. You know, you talk about a murky conversation, and that is in the church, capital C, universal, the whole conversation about demonology and demons. Just give us a watchword on that as we close out this conversation.
0: Yeah. Well, you know, I use the same approach as Carl Payne, and that is you confess, you cancel, and you command. And so it's the idea, confess what gave permission to the enemy, cancel that permission, command him to leave. And then I add a C, and that is commit that area back over to the Lordship of Christ.
1: Wow.
0: And try to make it practical.
1: Excellent. The book is so rich. It's so good. Thank you, Dr. Warner. Again, let me end as I started. Thank you for the gift of your time, but thank you even more for this book and for your heart for people. That's where I started out this conversation. I appreciate your empathetic desire to connect with people who are carrying a whole bunch of rocks in their backpack. when that backpack can be laid at the foot of the cross, and your pragmatic strategies here are so essential. Thank you for the gift of your time and for the book Breakthrough. Thanks, friends. We'll see you next.
2: I think in a way, life is kind of like 365 deaths and resurrections every year. You know, you go to bed at night, it's kind of like you die. And then you come back to life the next morning. Now, I know some mornings those resurrections look a little doubtful, like they might not happen this time. There's a sound of a buzzer or a bell or a radio or a phone going, and then no signs of life. But eventually, sooner or later, there are signs of stirring, and the dead person returns to life, another new start in a lifetime full of new starts. Now, whether or not you find those early moments of your day a little tough, I think I've got something that just might help you get out of the gate each morning. Yep. I'm Ron Hutchcraft, and I want to have a word with you today about God-shaped days. So our word for today from the Word of God is found in Ephesians chapter 2, verse 10. I think this is, well, I guess I'd call it a cosmically exciting verse. Listen to this. For we are God's workmanship. Well, that's pretty good, but he's not done yet. Created in Christ Jesus. Okay, it's getting better. To do good works. Well, all right. Which God prepared in advance for us to do. Huh, now think about this. The Word of God is saying that you are uniquely crafted by God. You're his workmanship. All the experiences, the education, the people, even the hurts of your life, maybe especially the hurts of your life, have shaped you for some special assignments from God. He's given you gifts that will enable you to go and make a difference in your world. You have make-a-difference equipment that God literally built into you. And now this verse tells us that there are throughout your life assignments specially prepared for you to do. I can't do them. They're prepared for you. Now, he doesn't say great works. He says good works. We're sometimes waiting around for some giant thing to do. I want something big to do for God. He says, I just want you to do a lot of little good works. See, God is daily bringing into your life people that he's planned for you to touch, to help them with what you know, to help them with what you can do. He's daily setting you up for a cup of cold water that you are destined to give in his name to someone, or a compliment, or a word of encouragement that you were destined to give, or an insight maybe that will lift someone's load or change their life. A predestined contact with someone who needs what you uniquely can give them. Isn't that exciting? So when you're starting a new day and resurrecting from the night before, you don't have to say, oh, here we go again. Seen one day, seen them all. Uh-uh. No way. Nah, you can wake up and say, this is the day the Lord has made, not this is the day the boss has made or the weather has made or that my husband or wife has made or my kids have made or my to-do list has made. No, this is the day, say it with me, the Lord has made. I will rejoice and be glad in it. Now, right now, God's maneuvering your life and someone else's life so they will intersect at just the right time. So they will come together for his glory today. But you can miss it. You have to look for it. You have to expect it each new day because God promised good works that were prepared in advance for you to do. Today you will discover the good works he's prepared in advance for you to do. Listen, that should help you resurrect each morning. That daily destiny, listen, that's something worth getting up for.
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Michael W. Smith, all hail the power of Jesus' name. My name is Tom. I thank you for joining me for this evening's Refresh, and from Paul's letter to the Philippians, chapter 2, verses 1 and 2. Therefore, if there is any consolation in Christ, if any comfort of love, if any fellowship of the Spirit, if any affection and mercy, fulfill my joy by being like-minded, having the same love, being of one accord, of one mind.

You don't have to have it all figured out to take the next step. God meets you right where you are, and He's still writing something good in your story. 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

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God can mend. 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

I stand amazed. That was Bart Millard. In Colossians chapter 3, verses 1 through 4, if then you were raised with Christ, seek those things which are above, where Christ is, sitting at the right hand of God. Set your mind on things above, not on things on the earth. For you died, and your life is hidden with Christ in God. When Christ, who is our life, appears, then you also will appear with him in glory.

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One kind word, one right step, one moment of peace. God meets you there. Way Truth Life Radio. 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

0: Sarah Groves, Love of God. Great teaching coming at 7 o'clock, Insight for Living, Chuck Swindoll. And tonight, getting reacquainted with the spirit of power. This quick quote from Chuck. The wonderful thing about prayer is you can unload your heart and God will hear, understand, and renew. Right now, this is Chris Tomlin.
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0: Thank you for your grace. Thank you for your mercy. Thank you for giving us second and third and fourth and many chances. Thank you for your word and for your conviction of your Holy Spirit. Come with power now. Convert us. Convict us. Above all, Father, restore us so that we be the mighty army of the living God who would go out into the battlefield and win the victory for you. In Jesus' name, amen.
1: 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I know, time is flying. I do want to pause today, though, and just express thanks from the entire team here at Leading the Way for you. 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And we're thankful for those who stand with Dr. Youssef in prayerful generosity. 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The gospel is needed more than ever.
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2: We're expecting partly cloudy skies tonight, a low of about 66. For Friday, mostly cloudy, scattered showers and thunderstorms to start off, then showers likely and possibly a thunderstorm after 4 o'clock, a high of about 83. Mostly cloudy Friday night, scattered showers and thunderstorms before 11 o'clock, then a slight chance of showers until about 2 a.m., a low of about 63, and partly sunny Saturday, a slight chance of showers and thunderstorms after 2 o'clock, and a high near 83.
3: When we're in the wilderness of life, it's easy to take for granted the small, simple ways in which God sustains us. Today on Turning Point, Dr. David Jeremiah encourages us not to let that happen. Listen as he returns to the book of Exodus and the story of God's provision for his people as they wandered in the desert. Here's David with the conclusion of his message, How to Get Through the Wilderness.
4: You know, it's an interesting thing as you study the Bible. It appears as if the people of God were closer to God in the wilderness than they were after they got out. As soon as they got relief, as soon as they got free, it wasn't long before they went back to the condition that caused them to be in the wilderness in the first place. It's often true that when we go through tough times, that's when we're the closest to the Lord. We realize how desperately we need Him. We look around for other resources that can help, and there's nothing, nothing in comparison to what the Lord can do. So don't always curse the darkness. Sometimes in the midst of the darkness, you learn some great truths. I am a living testimony to that fact. Today we'll finish up what we